0: you know, maybe the Clippers. Sure, that's not. But the Celtics sitting there with that collection of teams, I get that you can't just shut down and say, well, we never trade with an Eastern Conference team because we're in the Eastern Conference. I understand that. But it's a trade of this magnitude, something this big, like, and if you don't have these deals flooding in and you really aren't finding the best deal, I believe that Brad Stevens will just say, hey, we didn't get a good deal. We're going to keep Jaylen Brown here. We're going to move forward and everything will be fine. It's just going to come right back up at the trade deadline. It'll come back up next offseason. Yep. You know, it's just going to be never ending until you actually get that finite resolution, which you never get in the NBA.
1: And here's the thing, too, and I believe you mentioned this earlier in the show. Let's say they find that deal. They find the deal that they want, and it's like, all right, there are four first-round picks. This is what we want for Jaylen Brown. If Jaylen Brown says, you can make that trade, but I'm not re-signing with that team.
0: Right.
1: Then what? Then the whole deal is just it explodes in your face. You know, like, then the whole deal falls apart because – if you're the team trading for Jaylen Brown and you got to give up a haul that is, let's just say, four first-round picks, you're not doing that without confirmation that he is going to re-sign with you. And that's more important, honestly, than any other part of this equation.
0: And that's counterintuitive because then Jaylen Brown would sit there and say, well, you just gave up all these draft picks. How are you going to build this team around me?
1: Exactly.
0: You know, number one, you're any team that would have the four picks to give up to the Celtics is probably a pretty bad basketball team. Good basketball teams, maybe outside of Oklahoma City, have a rich of draft picks, right? But they don't have the salary cap space. You need a bad team to have the salary cap space to take on Jaylen Brown in his contract, to have a surplus of picks to equal what the Boston Celtics have. So then if you're Jaylen Brown, like, you know, again, just off this list, the Nets, okay. Well, what are you going to build around me now that you give up all these picks? The Hawks are a little bit different because, like, I feel like the Hawks are actually kind of cooking a little bit down there with some of their moves, and actually that might put them over the top, which would make a lot of sense for them. But, yeah, for the vast majority of them, from Jaylen Brown, you're like, this isn't a good situation. And given all this future, I get you had to give it up to get me here, but what do we got to maintain it coming up in the future? Well, speaking of in the future, is it time for a salary cap? It's game night right here on ESPN Radio and the ESPN app.
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0: I almost think it's never a good idea or practical when people go, well, that's just the way things are, right? There's no need to change. That's just the way things are, and that's just how we do things. Like in baseball, well, we don't need a salary cap. We've gone almost, well, now over 30 years of not having a salary cap, and it just works out. Let's just keep it that way. I don't think that's the world that we live in anymore. The problem is, you're going to have to move heaven and earth to get a salary cap back into baseball. It's game night right here on ESPN Radio, ESPN app, Sirius XM Channel 80, presented by Progressive Insurance. I'm Matt Fontana. He is Justin Tinsley. If you're a baseball fan, I think we all kind of have this little pit in our stomach, a little fear of what is on the horizon for the game that we love so much. Because there's a good chance, Justin, that we're going to have a work stoppage. And it's up because the collective bargaining agreement on the first of the year, 2027, it will have expired. And they're working, well, I don't say working together, but they have sent some negotiations back and forth. They've sent some offers back, and Major League Baseball is making it pretty clear they want a salary cap.
1: Yeah. Just mention about the work stoppage, and I never want to see that in sports, you know, just because, yeah, on the surface, it's like I'm a fan of the game. I want to be able to watch the game. And, you know, life's just a lot more fun when you have that security blanket that are sports. And, you know, certain times of the year you'll have sports. So I'm not celebrating. Obviously, I would never celebrate a work stoppage in sports. But also I think about, you know, the people who work for these teams, like the people who work in the stadiums, that work the parking lot, like so many people would be impacted by a work stoppage that I just don't want to see it. But when we talk about a salary cap in baseball, we could talk about the pros and the cons of a salary cap. And I think there's many on both sides. But realistically, do I expect to see this next season? Two seasons from now, three seasons from now, five seasons from now. To be honest with you, Matt, I don't, because I just don't think the union would go for something like this. And it could have. I could be wrong. I could absolutely be wrong. But it's going to have to take a yeoman's effort to convince the majority of the decision makers in baseball to introduce a salary cap into a game, as you just so eloquently said, has existed without a salary cap for so long. None of us even know what a salary cap in baseball would look like. Obviously, we know what the numbers may be, but there's just so much that I believe has to happen before this even, to me, becomes a realistic conversation.
0: The last time that the owners, because baseball obviously has never had a salary cap, but the last time the owners even proposed a salary cap was 1994. So they haven't even brought the subject up for 32 years of proposing a hard salary cap. They did that in 1994. What happened after that? A work stoppage. So that's kind of, I think, maybe history repeating itself a little bit here. And like you said, there's two sides to all of it, because the idea would be salary cap, which means salary floor, which means that I believe there's 12 teams that are not meeting the salary floor. They would need to spend more money, which would be more money in the pockets of maybe some mid-level guys or some lower roster end guys. Okay, fine. Revenue split, 50-50 revenue split. They would actually pool all the media money, which is what the NFL does, basketball for their national games. It all gets pooled and redistributed. So I see where the owners are coming with it. I've said this on a couple other shows, Justin. I haven't talked to you about this. I want to get your thoughts on what I'm about to say. I think the owners trying to put a salary cap in baseball will be the hardest thing that has ever been done in sports, ever. I don't know how. I don't know how they do it. I really don't.
1: You know, nothing's possible until you do it, right?
0: That's a good point.
1: But but to your point though, Matt, I'm in 100% agreement. This is a league, this is a sport that has never had a salary cap. And this is, how do you convince a sport to? It's one thing if you want to have a pitch clock, right?
0: Sure.
1: That's one thing. That's one thing. You can convince people of that. Like, hey, the entertainment value of the game, let's speed it up for A, B, C, D, and E reasons, right? A salary cap, which at its core affects money, mm-hmm. affects hundreds of millions of dollars. Which we've seen baseball. We always say, hey, you want to get paid in sports, you go play baseball, because that's where the money is, because there's no salary cap. You know, there will never be an Ohtani-like contract in the NBA just because there is a salary cap. I just don't see a world, and I could be wrong, and if I'm wrong, I will gladly come back on game night and eat crow, but I just do not see a world or a universe where Major League Baseball and the union come to an agreement and say, like, hey, let's implement a salary cap in this game, and that will completely change the look, feel, and texture of the game. And I'm not even saying that it would completely change it all in a negative sense. I don't believe that. But when you're trying to implement such a massive, sweeping, overwhelming change that is a salary cap in a sport that has never operated with a salary cap, I just don't see how that's possible. I don't see how you get enough people on your side to agree with it.
0: Let's hear from Jesse Rogers, ESPN MLB reporter, and he talks about some of the biggest keys to Major League Baseball's latest collective bargaining agreement proposal. Is Jesse Rogers running through some of those?
10: This is all under a salary cap system. That's important to know, because the union really doesn't want to negotiate any of the little details within a cap system, but the league is still going to make the offer. They're sort of legally bound to listen to it, the union is. And so today the league unveiled their final phase of a salary cap system. The headline is, if you're a free agent, you can only sign with another team for a maximum contract of 5 years and 15% of the cap, which right now would be, let's say you want to go to another team this offseason, you can sign for 5 years and $202 million. If you want to stay with your own team, you can sign for 6 years. And that's the sort of cornerstone player provision, they're calling it, similar to the Larry Bird exception in the NBA, where a team can retain its own star by offering a sixth year and 16% of its cap.
1: Do you know how much money will be left on the table? These are baseball players. They're used to the gaudy contracts.
0: Right.
1: You know, even the, and I'm not even talking about the superstars of the world, even the, just the really good players of the world get massive contracts. 5 years, $202 million. Now, for you and for me, we sign that and we don't look back.
0: Correct.
1: For baseball players, professional baseball players, when you look at the grand scheme of things, you start adding up the numbers, that's a lot of money that would no longer be available to them because it is a salary cap. Now, if you're an owner, you probably love the idea, which is why they're proposing it. You know, so I, again, as Jesse said, the union is obligated to hear the league out on this, but that doesn't mean you got to come to an agreement on it either.
0: Let's also hear from Jesse, because I thought this was a great question. How does MLB trying to sell this to the Players Association? Here's Jesse Rogers.
10: The salary growth of Major League Baseball players has actually gone slower than the other leagues who are in a cap system. This would create a partnership between the league and the union where they'd both be invested to grow the sport and grow the revenues. This is what's happening in the other sports. This is something they're going to hammer home until this thing gets figured out. The idea that the rate of growth of salaries has actually been slower than the other players in the leagues with a cap system. That's why they think the players should go along with it.
1: I just don't know how you're still going to say. Look, Jesse, baseball savant, baseball genius. I just don't see how this is going to happen anytime soon, Matt. I just don't see it.
0: And that's the problem. The union's supposed to look out for the majority of the players, right, and the best interest. The best interests are the jobbers, the guys that are on the mid, where it's like if you increase to a salary floor, they're making more money. I think they're just looking at the stars saying, well, we'll try to protect you from your money. It's not what a union should be doing. Coming up a little more than just a hard foul. It's game night here on ESPN Radio.
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21: John Ryder, longtime rivals matching up for Sunday Night Baseball, the Red Sox and the Yankees. He had a near no-hitter and a walk-off as well.
22: The pitch, swing and a line drive, base hit right field, out into the vacated right field. In to score Yoshida, Duran wins it, and they mob him between first and second. A seesaw battle in the late stages, and the Red Sox win it in 10. They walk it off 5-4. What a win.
21: John Shonby with the final call here on ESPN Radio. The Red Sox complete a four-game sweep of the Yankees, who've lost 8 of 10. 5-4 the final in 10 innings on that Jaren Duran walk-off, a Boston 3-run 10th after a New York 2-run 9th and 10th as well. Sonny Gray, the Boston starter, a no-hitter broken up in the 8th. He was terrific, of course, against the no decision. He did reach 2,000 career strikeouts. The Dodgers double up the Padres 4-2 in San Diego. Mookie Betts with a 2-run single. Shohei Ohtani with an RBI single as well. Cubs over the Brewers 4-3 in 10 innings in Milwaukee. Also in 10 in Detroit, the Astros beat the Tigers 7-5. Christian Walker with a 3-run homer. The Rays have won 5 in a row. 5-1 winners over the Diamondbacks. Junior Caminero homers again. 7th homer in his last 6 games. And Tampa Bay has a 1-game first place lead on the Yankees. One World Cup game today was in the knockout stage. Canada over South Africa 1-0. Canada moving on to the round of 16 for the first time ever.
23: Hey, it's Evan Cohen. Coming up Monday, my favorite part of the NBA season is here. It's almost time for legal tampering, and I'll tell you everything you should be paying attention to. It's Unsportsmanlike, 6 a.m. Eastern, right here on ESPN Radio, ESPN2, and ESPNU.

0: All Astros taking the 4-game series, 3-1, their 5th consecutive series that they have won. Phillies and Mets, they had a milestone in that one.
1: The pitch, swung on, hit high in the air, right center field, pretty deep, Ewing back, track, wall, gone, number 30! Kyle Schwarber puts the Phillies on top with a 2-run turnaround homer here in the top of the 7th. It is 5-4 Phillies.
0: That would be the final. Phillies win it by that 5-4 margin. Sports Radio 94 WIP. Kyle Schwarber, 2-for-5. That 2-run homer, his 30th on the season, 5th 30-homer season with the Phillies. He's the first National League player with 30 homers before July since Albert Pujols in 2009.
2: I remember the first time I hit 30 home runs in 2017, and you know, it's, I always felt like that was kind of like a cool number that you want to get to, and you know, very fortunate to feel to get to this point this early, but you know, it's not something that I truly focus on. I think it's just more the fact of trying to take care of bats, having, you know, quality at bats, and trying to help any way possible those guys on the field and help them win.
0: And the Phillies get the win. 5-4 over the Mets in this one. Schwarber's 30th homer in his 80th game played this season. Fewest games played to reach 30 homers in a season by a Phillies player all time. Sports Center all night, ESPN Radio. Phillies Mets did not go extra innings like the other ones we mentioned. But speaking of going extra, how about the Mystics and Fire in the WNBA?
3: Down by 3, less than 5 seconds to go. Carla Lake was able to hit a 3. Can they do it again? Lake will fire. Yes! Carla Lake! Put it in the face, Carla Lake! She does it again! And we are tied! About 4 seconds difference from game and shot, and that ties it up. Citron going all the way to the bucket. Carlton.
0: Overtime, double overtime, triple overtime. They went to a 4th overtime.
3: Citron went and got Flores to get the ball. All right, she looks okay here. Cuts to the rim. She was facing me out. She's got plenty of legs. Sonia Citron in a gutty performance gives the Mystics a 2-point lead. Carla Lake takes off. At the buzzer, no! Washington hangs on. Oh, man. Carla Lake. So many huge buckets in this game. But that one would not drop.
0: WNBA League pass. And in the end, it's the Mystics with a 124-123 quadruple overtime win. 2nd 4-overtime game in WNBA history. Mystics also involved in that one. They beat the Storm back in 2001. The teams on Sunday combined for 247 points, second most in a game in WNBA history. 3rd game in WNBA history with 5 players scoring at least 25. SportsCenter all night, ESPN Radio. World Cup round of 32 action on Sunday, and it's Canada with a 1-0 win over South Africa. Canada advances to the round of 16 in its first knockout stage match at the World Cup. They'll get the winner of the Netherlands-Morocco matchup in the round of 16. Canada has 9 goals in the tournament, most by a CONCACAF men's team in a single FIFA World Cup. As the round of 32 continues, matchups that we should be keeping an eye on this week, ESPN analyst Don Hutchinson and Craig Burley.
4: It's a little bit of an agenda-driven one, this. England DR Congo.
5: Shock.
4: Because England have not performed well in this World Cup. They won the group, but they haven't played well. DR Congo's been one of the great stories. They drew with Portugal match day one. They lost narrowly to Colombia, and then they beat Uzbekistan. And there's a lot of hope in England about how far they'll go. And if they were to slip on this one, it would be a bit of a national disaster back in England. And I can't help feeling there's a little bit of a Scottish person who they had a bad World Cup. We want to bestow our bad World Cup.

0: I'm like a fat Brett Favre.
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1: 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We're live in the Bank Plus studio for the first time since Wednesday. Hit the Mississippi Gulf Coast and then drove back up to Pearl River Resort for the showdown in the South between Locke Ward and Chris Masson. And Chris Masson got the best of Locke Ward. And a couple of things. Locke's got to play more golf, even though he's a good golfer. And two, Locke can't stay up till 4 a.m. Yeah. So, and Chris played better golf, and he's the winner. Couple of different ways, and we'll have a rematch, I think, in mid-October at Dancing Rabbit Golf Club. So I think that'll be fun. Well, the weather will be better. I mean, it was sunny, and thank God there's a lot of shade out there at dance. I mean a ton of shade on the cart pass. So when you're just watching them play, it's 20 degrees cooler. But there's some, obviously, golf courses, country clubs, where shade is few and far between. And so that was nice, but it was great. Hopefully the weather will be, like 70 degrees, and it'll be fantastic. So PearlRiverResort.com. To book your 24 to 48 hours of fun, you can get in touch with us on the Dancing Rabbit Golf text line, 601-885-3776. 601-885-3776. Did we ever establish what the best fast food, greatest fast food item ever was? I'm not sure that we did. I know that we had Chick-fil-A nuggets and, several other things that were entered. Obviously the McRib shouldn't be on the deal, although it's on my list here. I mean, hey, I want to go to the hospital, go get a McRib. So of course the quarter pounder would be in there. What would Wendy's burgers be? What would be their most famous? Oh, the Baconator. That's on here. Yeah. The Baconator's on here. I don't understand why Olive Garden's on here. Olive Garden's not fast food. That's obvious. You go in and you sit down and you could actually get a glass of wine. Yeah. I mean, when did that happen at any of the other places we're referencing?
3: That's a good point.
1: Jake from Yazoo's hitting us early. Streaming from Lumberton, South Carolina. All right, man. Shout out, buddy. Is that on the beach? I don't know what's going on there. But we wish Jake the best in Lumberton, South Carolina. You can find us on X at Bo Bounds and the Michelob Ultra Ice Cold. Michelob Ultra and Ribs for 4th of July. Michelob Ultra caller line 601-707-3750. We're streaming live on the Out of Bounds radio app and the zone 1059.com. What do you think is bigger for Wendy's? Baconator or the Frosty? Baconator.
3: I don't know.
1: Really?
3: That's Frosty.
1: They sold more Baconators, though.
4: You think so? Frosty's been around a lot longer than a Baconator.
1: Okay, they've sold more cheeseburgers. Okay, that's a good point. What was their burger called before their Baconator?
4: I feel like it was a Dave single or something like that.
1: Yeah, Dave. They made a big deal out of that. No high school degree, starts Wendy's, makes an incredible business model, and then they awarded him a GED or something, and Everybody got hot and bothered about it. I think it was on the White House lawn, and I don't remember which president, but Dave's, what'd you call it?
4: Dave Single or something like that?
1: Yeah, no, you're right. It's something like that. Okay. Was it?
4: Yeah, it's a classic.
1: Classic Wendy's.
4: Dave Single.
1: Okay. Baby.
4: Staple of the Wendy's menu.
1: What about a quarter pounder?
4: QP with cheese. Quarter pounder period at McDonald's. That's up there.
1: Is it? Does it trump everything?
4: It's pretty close. There's, I mean, I'm
1: is the Big Mac the one with the Thousand Island on it?
4: Yes.
1: Okay, that's the one I've never had, thank God. So
4: the rebranding of Thousand Island. Big Mac sauce.
1: Oh God. That makes me okay. I think I can get it back together. Obviously Chick-fil-A. So like if you got a Mount Rushmore.
4: Right. It's the Frosty's got to be up there.
1: But you can't have two from Wendy's.
4: You can't.
1: And if it's not your number, I mean, your number one seller is a cheeseburger, I assume. The one you just referenced.
4: Surely.
1: The Dave thing.
4: Dave Single, yeah.
1: Okay, yeah.
4: Surely.
1: So I can't put something that's not your number one revenue of all time on the Mount Rushmore.
4: I like where I agree. Yeah, that's right.
1: So you'd almost have to pick, like, what's the number one revenue producer for Chick-fil-A of all time, McDonald's all time, Wendy's, and then what would be your... What would be your fourth?
4: Did he get a wild card there? Or do you have to go with another bestseller of X?
1: No, it needs. I mean, I think it's something that needs to have been your bestseller for 30 or 40 years.
4: I agree. We'll find out the top.
1: There's not enough Dairy Queens for the Blizzard to make it, even though it is a phenomenal, item and concept.
4: Yeah, they make more Blizzards than they do anything else, right?
1: Get off my. No, well, I still think that they would sell more cheeseburgers.
4: Okay.
1: I wonder if their gap is closer between their Blizzard and cheeseburger than Wendy's between their Dave Single and Frosty. We know that McDonald's stuff never works, right. So I can't count their gap.
4: Frosties are 99 cents.
1: Yeah, and I don't know what they were when I was in high school.
4: 79, 59. Probably.
1: I mean, we went straight from J to the Wendy's over there in the Kroger parking lot every single day.
4: It's been there
1: every
4: that long?
1: Single day.
4: That Wendy's been humming like that?
1: Yep. Nice. That was back when it was good.
4: Yeah.
1: No. So, yeah, I mean, you'd have to go over there and get two cheeseburgers and a fry, and then you go back and go to practice. Yeah. That was back when you could eat like crazy and then go practice for 2 hours, 2.5 hours and have some high school coach yell at you. And then you'd go back to Wendy's and eat two more.
4: It'd be just
1: and not even
4: no
1: gain an ounce, which there's a lot of kids do. I mean, half the metro area, MAIS and MPSA have MHSA, whatever, have already worked out this morning. That's incredible.
4: Yeah, they have.
1: Yeah. I mean,
4: and we had a 5:40 time call and a 6:40 time call or something like that.
1: Yeah, that's beautiful.
4: Hey, I laid off the 5:45.
1: No way. Get off my balls, says Whopper. I just don't know if it's Mount Rushmore. I think my deal there is because BK, Burger King, tailed off so much.

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1: 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I'm your host, Bo Bounds. Yes, we are on Spotify, Out of Bounds with Bo Bounds. And we'll be teeing up the YouTube channel here in a segment or two. And you can see what all we're doing. I switched up the set so you can watch the show on YouTube in 20, 30 minutes. Out of Bounds Sports, the Jeff Duncan interview at 8:30 on Kamario Taylor. Jeff Duncan, NOLA.com, big Saints guy. Times-Picayune, wrote the book, Peyton and Breeze. He was at the Manning Passing Academy. And Jeff Duncan's tweet on Kamario Taylor was, and I quote, "The most intriguing QB I saw at the MPA, Manning Passing Academy, skills competition in Thibodeau last night was Kamario Taylor of Mississippi State. Big time arm, rare athleticism, a 6'4" frame, team first attitude, and Mississippi manners. He's impressive in every way." End of quote from Jeff Duncan, NOLA.com. Saints, LSU was the first one that had the big piece on Arch Manning his senior year. We had him up here in studio when that all went down. And Jeff Duncan will join us at 8:30 on the Farm Bureau Insurance guest line. And we'll talk about Kamario Taylor. One of the Texas Longhorns insider that was there, because Arch is at Texas.
2: Yeah.
1: Again, Jeff Duncan, no affiliation to Mississippi State. CJ Vogel, whatever this guy's name is with Texas Longhorns, said that Kamario Taylor was the most impressive quarterback that he saw at the camp, too. So Mississippi State fans haven't had anything to get excited about football-wise since Mike Leach's last year,
2: right,
1: where he won 9 games. And it's funny, this is coming off us doing like 3 or 4 pretty big Kamario Taylor segments.
2: Yeah.
1: Like I went, you know,
2: right off of it,
1: on and on about kind of the who, what, where, when, and how of Kamario. And, you know, can he and Phillip Montgomery, who's the new offensive assistant, who's actually, you know, considered a good coach, and Zach Arnett, can they mask Levy's deficiencies as a head coach and get this program winning again? This will be the first time since Nick Fitzgerald that when a play breaks down, your quarterback can go get the sticks. Think about that. I mean, the last time I checked, like starting in about 02, 03, the blueprint had been proven through Urban and Rich Rod and several others that, you know, having a dual threat quarterback kind of rocks, and a guy that can extend the play when he's flushed out of the pocket or chased out of the pocket or knocked out of the pocket.
2: Shocker.
1: So Mississippi State hasn't had a quarterback with any kind of playmaking ability or one that could score inside the 5-yard line when it gets primitive. Now you've got Kamario Taylor, this 6'4" and a grown ass man. So we'll see.
2: Yeah.
1: We'll see. I mean, one win could be he could get to that point where he just needs one more win to keep his job. And a Kamario Taylor, a lot of these dual threat quarterbacks, Lenoris, you know, Dart, all these guys that are dual threat, they can, something breaks down late in the game, people are tired, all of a sudden, rip off 18 yards, flip the field, you win the game.
2: Yep.
1: Happens every Saturday.
2: Yeah, literally.
1: I mean, Mississippi State decided to opt out of it, but it was proof with Chris Relf, Dak Prescott, and Nick Fitzgerald.
2: Work.
1: And Garrett Schrader may have been the best quarterback to ever play for your university. And I know Moorhead was a disaster, and he was an epic disaster. And this Lebby experiment's been an epic disaster to date. But Garrett Schrader, I mean, Schrader, over 4 years, 6'4", 230 pounds, there is no telling. Like, if you'd have given Dan Mullen Garrett Schrader's curtains, he's playing in the NFL. He's on a team right now. They're on break. But when they get back in a few weeks, he would be on a roster. He may not be a starter, be on a roster.
2: Oh, yeah.
1: Because he was unbelievable at Syracuse. And Syracuse, I mean, y'all get, I mean, good Lord, it's Syracuse.
2: You're right. He actually would be on a start. He wouldn't be starting, but he'd be on a roster.
1: He may be starting, but he would be on a roster.
2: And that's,
1: I mean, look at who is starting.
2: Yeah, good point.
1: So come on. I mean, there's still people that think Tua's good. So because he played at Alabama and did a walk-off in the national championship game, which means you're supposed to be good in the NFL. That's how we think. Same thing with Ohio State quarterbacks and so on.
2: Direct correlation.
1: Yeah. I mean, you know, who was it? People argued with me. A.J. McCarron was better than Dak Prescott. No. Mettenberger was better than Dak Prescott. No. I mean, the list is too long. Because they played at big brands and they won. Well, actually, some of them didn't win more games.
2: No, they didn't.
1: A.J. did because Bama was rolling under some guy named Nick Saban who runs the world. Right. Hey, the Dancing Rabbit Golf text line, 601-885-3776. Let's do it again. Let's do an out-of-bounds roll call. Who's with us? A lot of y'all are vacationing, which I think is awesome.
2: That's right.
1: Okay? I love it. You should be. I hope whether you're at the beach, at the lake, in the mountains, I love it. But those of you who have your fancy little toes in the sand or you're heading to work, give us a shout-out at OOB Nation. We'd love to hear. Just say hey. Tell us how you're listening and where you're listening from. And how means radio or streaming. And where means your shower or Vicksburg.
2: Right.
1: We're good.
2: Mobile shower.
1: It's National Hug Holiday.
2: Hug Holiday?
1: Yeah.
2: It's like giving hugs.
1: Giving hugs.
2: All right.
1: I'm a good hugger.
2: I give
1: a lot of hugs.
2: They should give a lot of hugs.
1: Yeah. So I give a lot of them. It's National Bacon Burn-In Day. I love burn-in.
2: Wait, what now?
1: National Bacon Burn-In Day.
2: All right, you have to give me.
1: Now, so some of our restaurants do pork burn-ins.
2: Yeah. Love those.
1: Who did the first one in studio that were just phenomenal? I'd never had them. This was like 10, 12 years ago. I don't remember. It's too many people, too many trains, planes, and automobiles. Just
2: They were good.
1: God, they were great. It's National Guy Day. Shout out to all the guys. National Waffle Iron Day.
2: Well, that's a big time.
1: Okay,
2: waffle irons party. You gotta have them.
1: You don't have one. Oh, you don't. Dude. You don't do anything at your house.
2: No, I don't.
1: Other than probably nuke food, which is awful for you.
2: No, I won't nuke it no more. I don't use the microwave.
1: Thank God.
2: Yeah.
1: All right. What's your deal with waffles?
2: Dude, the waffles. Those things rule. It's one of the best inventions ever.
1: I just think about the ESPN.com article on John Elway at the Hampton Inn in Mobile as the general manager of the Denver Broncos. And he can't get the waffle iron to work. Two-time Super Bowl champ, Hall of Famer, general manager for the Denver Broncos. And that's how the ESPN magazine article started, which was phenomenal.
2: That's awesome.
1: Oh, my gosh. That's great. Also, National Wimbledon Day. That's a great tournament.
2: Yeah.
1: Golly. Watching Nadal and Federer and so many others. God, Sampras, I felt like dominated that thing for years. Holy Mary Olzab. Good morning. Welcome in. Happy fourth week.
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0: I don't want to hear all that chit-chat stuff. 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
1: What?
0: That's fake outrage.
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0: That's fake outrage.
1: Let's eradicate it. 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Welcome into the Out of Bounds Show, ESPN 105.9 The Zone. Jeff Duncan, 1 hour from now. Right now, we're on YouTube channel, Out of Bounds Sports. Jeff Duncan, NOLA.com. Wrote the book, Peyton and Breeze. Peyton and Breeze. Really close to Sean and Drew. And he's been covering the NFL for over 30 years, Saints and Titans. Hall of Fame voter. NOLA.com, Jeff Duncan was at the Manning Passing Academy, and this is what he tweeted out over the weekend. Again, he'll join us at 8:30. Duncan's tweet, and I quote, the most intriguing QB I saw at the Manning Passing Academy skills competition in Thibodeau last night was Kamario Taylor of Mississippi State. Big-time arm, rare athleticism, with a 6'4" frame, team-first attitude, and Mississippi manners. He's impressive in every way. We need an out-of-bounds roll call from OOB Nation on the Dancing Rabbit Golf text line, 601-885-3776. How are you listening? Where are you listening from? And are you going to watch the World Cup Wednesday night? United States against Bosnia. United States against Bosnia on Wednesday night. Are you going to watch it? Yes or no? The Dancing Rabbit Golf text line again is 601-885-3776. Bow Bound Straight Funk with you on a 4th of July week. How are you doing?
2: Oh, man, we're all right. All right. Had a good weekend. Somewhat.
1: You know what was funny is you said, I said 4th of July week, and you said, oh, it's 4th of July week?
2: I had no idea. Every day's the same now.
1: It's unbelievable.
2: Gotta grind. Hey, wake up, you gotta work every day. So, you know, man.
1: Yeah?
2: You lose track.
1: You're trying to open a restaurant?
2: You're trying to
1: run a big-time sports and entertainment show?
2: Gotta shut down a business.
1: Gotta
2: move a business.
1: What?
2: We're tied up. We're busy.
1: Okay.
2: It's a good thing though, because I ain't got nothing else to do.
1: Exactly.
2: What else am I gonna do?
1: Well, you'll sit on your couch and watch Jeopardy, which you don't need to be doing.
2: Oh well.
1: So I like that you're
2: moving and shaking.
1: That you're driving the number one sports and entertainment show in the SEC, the Out of Bounds Show, and that you're opening up some kind of new something.
2: Joint.
1: Tigers on the text line. If the Jeff Lebby experiment crashes and burns this year, is rehiring Mullen a possibility? If that were to happen, what kind of life would that breathe into the program? So, yes, you will be getting a new coach if Lebby doesn't start winning.
2: Right.
1: To answer that question. No, Dan Mullen's not coming back. I don't know what that is about sports. We're so weird. Dan Mullen is not coming back. He did that.
2: It's over.
1: He did that.
2: Yeah, he did what he's supposed to do.
1: Yeah, I mean, he...
2: More that.
1: 9 years, he took a program rock bottom, an athletic department rock bottom. Starkville didn't have the momentum it needed. Although somehow it was growing through the last few years of Cheryl and Kroom, and then all of Kroom, but that was just natural SEC growth.
2: Right.
1: And he had an extraordinary, well, nobody's ever had the kind of impact that he had on Mississippi State University than Dan Mullen. So he's the reason why shovels went in the ground, bulldozers, condos, homes, South Montgomery, boom. You just did $15 million in the Starkville Country Club, which is absolutely gorgeous. Beautiful, beautiful play. I mean, it was already nice. It's incredible. And then, of course, Cotton District and Main Street and everything else. So, I mean, he was the driving force for More people, more things, more restaurants and bars, Dan and Dak and a few others, Greg Byrne and a few others. But yeah, I mean, he's not coming back. That's okay. There's other people to hire. They're
2: right.
1: They're you had plenty of talented people. There are plenty of people who want to make several million dollars a year in Starkville, Mississippi to coach football.
2: No doubt.
1: And get generationally rich in minutes.
2: Literal.
1: You know, there were a number of sitting Power 4 and G5 or G6, whatever, head coaches that would have taken the job. They were not offered. John Summerall was one. He wanted the job. There was a minute there where he thought he had it. Don't tell me that he would have only stayed a couple of years. That's caveman, country bumpkin thinking. I can't do it. Not going to. So it doesn't matter if a coach stays 2 years. If he wins, it doesn't matter. Right. It doesn't matter. It doesn't matter.
2: Right.
1: Lane Kiffin was not staying at Ole Miss forever.
2: No.
1: I tried to explain everybody that, and neither Dan Mullen wasn't going to stay forever.
2: No.
1: There are exceptions. Mike Bianco, Rick Stansbury wanted to stay forever. He was let go. Your program crashed. You know, there's some other, I mean, I think O'Connor could make not a Bianco run because he's 50 something years old, although he's in
2: sure
1: fantastic, you know, shape and so on. But I wouldn't be surprised if O'Connor's there for a decade. And baseball's weird, not weird, well, it is weird, but different. And there's nothing wrong with being different. It's just different than football.
2: Right.
1: That makes sense. Yeah, there's talented coaches that would take the job, sitting head coach, or a guy that's got at least, you know, 6 or 7 years of coordinator experience.
2: That'd be great.
1: You know, not two. You know, you've done this now twice. I don't understand. Like, I am beyond baffled. Like, you had just done the Joe 2 years of
2: yes
1: offensive coordinator experience, hired Joe Moorhead. He did not have the capability or ability to run the program A to Z. And there's just, Pete Golding has now realized how much more there is to do. And there's even more when the season gets here. Joe Moore, you know, some people are there, some people aren't. We'll see if it works for Pete. Maybe, maybe not. Who knows? All these guys, you know, Will Stein, y'all don't know who he is, but he was four-year offensive coordinator last couple years at Oregon. He's at Kentucky. We're not sure if he's real, but if he is, I'm just giving you his resume. He may work. He may not. I mean, it's kind of a 50-50 crapshoot on something like that. Now, you go get somebody with 3-4 years head coaching experience, 4 or 5 years, or 6 to 8 years of coordinator experience, your odds change. Doesn't mean that they're going to work, but your odds and your risk averse, or your risk goes down. That you're trying to mitigate risk. Hello.
2: There you go.
1: You're trying to mitigate risk on everything you do.
2: In life.
1: Yeah, no question.
2: Period.
1: I mean,
2: all the time.
1: I'm not going to, you know, yeah, so.
2: Everything.
1: Nobody wants me to fly the plane out of Jackson Airport today, right? They want to mitigate risk. So they want to get two pilots who are trained and have done this for at least a few years.
2: That's a great example. I love
1: okay.
2: That.
1: That's.
2: Yeah, that's. Yeah.
1: What so that, you know, you had just done it, and then you did it again.
2: There you go.
1: This is all self-inflicted.
2: Double
1: you can
2: down.
1: Win easily. Other people have told you you can. It's the biggest bunch. It's not about people. It's caveman dumb if you're focused on it's money. If Ole Miss can win, Mississippi State and Arkansas and South Carolina can win, among many other teams.
2: Yeah.
1: It's not money. Let me say it again. It's not money. It's being competent. It's having the right person in the job and understanding, evaluating talent, getting the pieces in place on the board, staffing. All these things we talk about are mega important, but we now eye roll everything. I mean, you got to have a phenomenal strength and conditioning program. You still do. I know that was the thing to talk about. I lived it.
2: Oh.
1: I know we started talking about it in 2005, 2006. We all rolled around in it. Oh my God, strength and conditioning. That, I mean, because it was kind of the new.
2: It was the wave.
1: Yeah, well, I mean, Saban hired Moffitt in 99 or 2000, and he kind of revolutionized after Nebraska. Nebraska did it first in the 70s and 80s and ran through the night. And then Saban took it to another level on the whole modern day strength and conditioning program. And we got all into that. And we talked about that at lunch and dinner in the back patio. And then we started paying strength and conditioning coaches $600, $700, $800, $1 million.
2: Yep.
1: Because they spend more time than anybody else with your players, your kids,
2: right,
1: your guys. They spend a thousand X
2: yes,
1: more time than Pete Golding and Jeff Lebby with your guys than anybody else. And the 4 to 6 assistants or 6 to 8 assistants that they have now under them, who are very important too.
2: Right.
1: I mean, like, everything matters. Like, it's, I think most everybody's off this week, or either they're going to be off by maybe Wednesday, but let's just pretend that they're not. Everybody from Ohio State to Mississippi State who's not winning, and from Ole Miss to A&M, it is working out.
2: Oh, yeah.
1: Everybody's trying to find 1 millimeter of an edge, compound it every day through the workouts, and see what it delivers in the fourth quarter in late September, early October, in a game where your butt cheeks are tight and you're white knuckling your chair in the stadium or at home, and you're cheering like a crazy person for your team. That does that edge come on June 29th or July 16th or, you know, all that? That's what it comes down to. Did I just simplify everything too much?
2: I mean, yes and no.
1: Probably did. We are the Out of Bounds Show, ESPN 105.9 The Zone. I did take some notes on. It's funny, I just got into that. I was doing some research. I don't know why. What am I doing? I was doing research on Nick Savage, Lane Kiffin's strength and conditioning coach, but Dan Mullen's former strength and conditioning coach. So, you know that what Lane was able to implement at Ole Miss, and he took Nick Savage with him to LSU. 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All 82 of them, baby. All right, Bo Bounds, Straight Funk with you. Did you do anything interesting? Did you have like a cheeseburger? Did you have something fun to eat?
2: Oh, yeah.
1: Did you?
2: Yeah.
1: Okay.
2: Had a heater burger Friday afternoon.
1: I love it.
2: Heater.
1: I love a great cheeseburger.
2: I got to take it back. It was a sandwich of sorts, but it was
1: patty melt?
2: Chicken sandwich, actually.
1: Oh, I like
2: it. But it was a honey garlic.
1: Oh. Martin's in Livingston has a hot chicken sandwich that's ridiculous. Go ahead.
2: Honey garlic chicken. I never had it.
1: Love it.
2: And it was, I was very pleased. And I had a souffle for my dessert.
1: Did you?
2: Yeah, I was partying. Yeah, that thing was awesome. So I had to take half of it home, though, because like Mackenzie would have been mad.
1: Yeah.
2: So I had to give her some.
1: Well, you always have to think about your better half and bring home something.
2: Well, right. I mean, I couldn't show up my souffle and then.
1: That's not going to work out.
2: Yeah, because I'm not sharing.
1: Yeah.
2: No, she'll get her own.
1: Okay.
2: Well, I'll bring her own. How about that?
1: Right.
2: Yeah, that was about it. Yeah, we kicked around, took it easy. It's hot.
1: It's
2: hot.
1: Amen. We got out on the boat yesterday.
2: No coverage.
1: Wendy and I. Well, I had.
2: Yeah, look.
1: She sits in the front.
2: Okay. All right.
1: So she's getting the. She'll come back and get under the whatever. We took a bunch of laps. It was not. I mean, I had the air conditioning on. What I mean is, you go a little bit faster than normal cruise speed this time of year. I mean, you're still going super slow.
2: Right.
1: But you just, that's how you turn the air conditioning on.
2: You get the breeze.
1: Right. Now, we did have a crosswind yesterday on one side of the lake that was phenomenal.
2: Oh, I bet that was nice.
1: It was beautiful. I saw Bryce Chance.
2: Nice.
1: He was having, as he should, he just worked for like a crazy man for 5 years.
2: Years.
1: And I know his father-in-law. And So that was cool. And then what else did we do? Wilkes came home. That was like a Cat 5 hurricane.
2: Oh, yeah. Oh, yeah, he's back.
1: He's back from D.C.
2: All right.
1: Yep.
2: Glad to have him back.
1: Yes. Yeah, he had a good time. Actually, he had an extraordinary time. Yeah. Like, I, for him, wanted him, as his dad,
2: right,
1: I wanted him to have a great time.
2: No doubt.
1: And I thought, you know, like, the floor should be a really good time.
2: There you go.
1: He had an extraordinary experience.
2: That's what I'm talking about.
1: Like, and he did a lot.
2: Yeah.
1: That's what I, you know, the one thing that you try to not tell your kids, but explore. And, right, that's what you want them to do.
2: No doubt.
1: So he did a million different things, and I was glad he went to New York by himself one weekend. And went and did like 16 different things,
2: yeah,
1: which
2: noon.
1: Is happy. You know, my dad had a saying 30-something years ago, and he told me that this is before. I didn't know I was going to spend a lot of my life on the road, but he said, do not sit in a hotel room. Put your bag down and go see wherever you are. And so, yeah, he had a really good experience. So that was cool. Now we're about to move Ella Hall out of state. She got a job. And so, you know, we got to do that.
2: Nice.
1: I'm happy for her because she got a job with an amazing company.
2: That's right.
1: And
2: U-Haul season, baby.
1: Yeah. So we got to get that done. And then
2: I ain't that bad.
1: And yeah. Then we'll go from there. No, it'll work out. I'm glad you had a good sandwich and souffle though.
2: Yeah,
1: and I'm glad you remembered Mackenzie.
2: Yeah, I was too.
1: Did she enjoy it?
2: She did.
1: Okay.
2: Very much so.
1: Good.
2: Oh yeah.
1: Good. I brought you some bourbon, boss.
2: I see that. I'm getting over there. That's a you know, between those and the breakfast casserole. I mean,
1: I didn't even know you could say souffle when you're from Clinton.
2: Southville.
1: Okay, Southville. Yeah, yeah.
2: I had to get alert on that for a little while.
1: I love that. Souffle, baby. Souffle, it just doesn't it just sound fancy?
2: That was citron souffle.
1: Oh my God. It was like when you were at Commander's Palace in 1985 and they'd cook it by the table. That's big living, brother.
2: Dude, that's
1: I'm
2: bad.
1: Telling you, you that had to wear a blue blazer. Oh my God.
2: That's big time.
1: Yeah. That was when people were real quiet in restaurants.
2: Yeah, why?
1: I don't know. Now you can actually chit chat.
2: Right.
1: According to,
0: I don't want to hear all that chit chat.
1: Well, that's what they said.
2: Keep it to
1: yourself. But yeah, 1983, 84, 85, they'd cook it up right by your what was it? Bananas Foster?
2: Bananas Foster.
1: Is that right?
2: Yeah, Bananas Foster.
1: When
2: rules.
1: Was it Commanders and Windsor Court? That was big living in 1984, but both of them I think would cook it by your table.
2: When's the last time you had to wear a blazer into a restaurant?
1: Oh my God, that is a great question.
2: Yeah,
1: when was the last time I had to wear a sport coat?
2: Like, where were you? I mean, I'm talking about one that would make you, if you don't have one, that'll shake you at the door type deal. You know?
1: I can't think of it. Now, years ago, I started packing a sport coat.
2: Well, that was smart.
1: Period. Because you don't ever know who's going to call when you get to that city or town and get in the hotel room to go have dinner.
2: It's a fact.
1: And you don't want to be caught with your pants off.
2: Can't,
1: well, you do
2: right.
1: when you're with your significant other,
2: right.
1: but not when you're trying to go to dinner in a town when you're not at your house.
2: Can't be
1: where
2: caught.
1: You can grab a sport coat, a beautiful sport coat from the Rogue Men's Store. Which, by the way, I went deep into the closet over the weekend. I don't know what I was doing. And I have this Jack Victor sport coat that I didn't realize I had. I'm going to have to ask Luke if it's still wearable. I think
2: it's wearable.
1: I think it looks good.
2: Well, then it's wearable.
1: But I just got to make sure that it's the deal. But yeah, if you're looking, thank you for that. You just teed me up. If you've got an engagement party coming up and you know you need to upgrade, your sport coat's tired.
2: Tired.
1: It's time to reboot.
2: I like that.
1: Whether it's Jack Victor or another one that they have at the Rogue Men's Store, check it out today. Beautiful, beautiful sport coats. All at the Rogue Men's Store, plus their shorts, knit shirts, button down, untucked, roll up the sleeves, all that. You're good to go. The Rogue Men's Store in Jackson. We are the Out of Bounds Show, ESPN 105.9 The Zone. Your breakfast biscuits this morning brought to you by Martin's Market, grab one of their bone-in tomahawks. Yeah, they've got tomahawk steaks, Hereford, Greater Omaha, Martin's Market. It's ridiculous. But their breakfast sandwiches this morning, grab and go, get you some protein. There was something else I was going to mention. Oh, you haven't mentioned it this morning, but I am wearing a brand new Los Angeles Chargers pullover.
2: Yeah, Chargers? I was trying to see what the thing was.
1: I am so excited.
2: It's sweet.
1: It's really cool. I told Wendy what I wanted. Y'all know I've never ordered anything off Amazon. I'm going to try to make it one more day. But so I was like, Wendy, I want a really thin. We like to keep this studio cold.
2: Right.
1: And I said, Wendy, I want a really thin Los Angeles Chargers pullover. She went, great, I'll get you one. She went, why? Just out of curiosity. I said, well, I grew up a San Diego Chargers fan, as y'all know.
2: Right.
1: And she was like, that's right. And so now I'm channeling my inner
2: Jimmy
1: Air Coryell,
2: okay,
1: Dan Fouts, and Kellen Winslow Sr.
2: Nice.
1: A little bit of Chuck Muncy, but I got to go with the three. We've had Dan Fouts on the show. I should have gotten Air Coryell on the show before he passed away. And Kellen Winslow Sr. was unbelievable. And God, if he had played in the modern era.
2: Oh, man.
1: My mind explodes. I don't even know what to do. And Air Coryell was running an offense that wouldn't be run until 25 years later.
2: Right.
1: In 1982 and 3 and 4. And so were all those guys out west, right? That was where the more innovative stuff was coming from. Lavelle Edwards, Bill Walsh, and Mouse, and Air Coryell, and that whole group. That's all tied into that book, the second book that I wrote, I read on Mike Leach, not Swing Your Sword that he co-wrote, but the other one, which I'll have to look at during the break. So, but I'm sporting this Los Angeles. So now I'm also channeling my modern day, Jim Harbaugh and Justin Herbert. Okay. Because this thing is lit. Yeah. It's the same color as my boat. My boat is Los Angeles Chargers blue. Okay? Because, let's just say it out loud, Dan Fouts is a legend. Anybody who thinks differently can leave the country with all those people that were going to move to Canada. We are the Out of Bounds Show. We're live in the Bank Plus studio. 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
1: 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We were on the road Thursday and Friday. Went to the beautiful Mississippi Gulf Coast, and that was fun. That was fun. Driving down in thunderstorms wasn't awesome, but once I got there, it was fun. Got to meet a couple of buddies down there, had a good meeting, and then drove to Pearl River Resort on Thursday and met Lock Ward, the realtor, Clean Up Jackson. That's what he's done there is nothing short of remarkable and amazing. He started a movement, which very few of us do in life, one out of a million.
2: Yeah.
1: And so Locke was there with his friends. They had the showdown in the South at Dancing Rabbit Golf Club. Chris Mathison beat Locke Ward. Locke's revenge match. Chris gets the trash talk and the banter, which was pretty serious on the text, on the group text they started after. But we'll do a round two showdown in the South, powered by Dancing Rabbit Golf Club between Locke Ward and Chris Mathison. Went up there, had a great meal at Philip M's. Did that on Friday. I stayed for nine holes. Locke wasn't playing well from the jump. His first, you could tell from hole one, 4 a.m. is not good to Locke.
2: No.
1: You know, Locke doesn't really consume beverages.
2: No.
1: And everybody had a good time on Thursday night. They decided to stay out on the casino floor until close to 4 a.m. And then it was an early, you know, flip and to get out of Dancing Rabbit Golf Club and so on. So it didn't work out for Locke. It did for Chris. And we've got round one winner. We should do like best two of three or four of seven. I got to think that through.
2: You got to be able to put your A game out there.
1: Yeah. Yeah. Okay. Anyway, we were on the road last week. It's good to be back. I love being on the road, but it's great to be back in the Bank Plus studio. We would love for you to hit us up on the Dancing Rabbit Golf text line, 601-885-3776. 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Jeff Duncan will join us at 8:30, NOLA.com. And he tweeted out over the weekend. Again, Duncan wrote the book, Peyton and Breeze. Great book. If you like the behind-the-scenes stuff, and I'm talking about the behind-the-scenes stuff on what happens in an NFL franchise and team and program, then I would highly recommend ordering it. It's awesome. It's a good book. NOLA.com, NFL for 30 years, Hall of Fame voter. He'll join us in 25 minutes at 8:30 on the Farm Bureau Insurance guest line. Jeff Duncan tweeted this out over the weekend on Kamario Taylor, and I quote, The most intriguing QB I saw at the Manning Passing Academy skills competition in Thibodaux, Louisiana last night was Kamario Taylor of MSU. Big time arm, rare athleticism with a 6'4" frame. Team first attitude and Mississippi manners. He's impressive in every way. End of quote. And then somebody, C.J. Vogel or somebody from Texas who was down there because Arch Manning was there along with, you know, Dante Moore and Trinidad Chambliss and everybody else. He said the same thing about Kamario Taylor. So we'll get Jeff Duncan's read on Kamario, and he listed, it looks like another six or seven QBs that you're going to know several of them. And can get an idea on what he saw. This thing has become, it was big, but it's just gotten bigger and bigger, you know, because you got Archie, Peyton, Eli Cooper, now Arch at Texas, and so on. So it was a big party at the Manning Passing Academy in Thibodaux, Louisiana. We want to hear from you on the text line. Say hello to us. How are you listening? Radio or streaming? Where are you listening from? 601-885-3776. 601-885-3776. I did get a question here about Lebby. And, you know, somebody said, and I get asked this all the time. I know you and your friends talk about it. You know, how many games does Lebby have to win to be safe? I think seven.
2: Safe.
1: Yeah, seven. Seven is 100%.
2: Yeah, he's there.
1: Yeah.
2: Okay.
1: Like it or not, I mean, you know, and again, it could probably be a Sam Pittman, Sylvester Croom type thing, where a lot of coaches can jump up and have a big year, and then they get signed for an extension, and then you fire them a year or two later. That's what I think this will be if he does that.
2: Right.
1: But he is capable with Camario and a better D. It'll be tough. I mean, but it's going to be tough for everybody to win. So it's not just Mississippi State, who's been the worst team in the comp. Well, them and Arkansas the last two. How did they beat Arkansas in Fayetteville last year? God, what a gift. Where Arkansas just decided they wanted to forget how to play football.
2: You'd be over right now.
1: How do you have 220 yards of penalties at the Power Four level? I don't care who's coaching you. And Petrino, while he may be a blankety blank, I mean, he can coach football.
2: Oh yeah. Dang good coach.
1: I guess they all just mailed it in. We're gonna do what we want. You know, the hell with being disciplined, play in, play out. I don't know. Anyway.
2: Who needs it?
1: Yeah. Yeah.
2: Run amok.
1: But I'm going seven. No, I'm not saying they're going to win seven. Hold on. Somebody will take that, and it'll be on the message board in 5 seconds. I think it will take seven for Lebby to extend his career. And we'll see if Camario Taylor, Phillip Montgomery, and Zach Arnett can make that happen. Do you have an edge rusher? I have no idea. Coleman Hutzler did not believe in edge rushers. So now I know that Zach Arnett does. Were they able to get one or two in the portal? Who knows? We'll see. And how good is your offensive line? All it needs to be is solid, because Camario can move around and do some things. If you've got good coaches on the offensive side of the football, and now that you've got a dual threat quarterback, you should be able to have a solid offensive line and still move the football. That's basically what majority of college football, even those that are winning, have. They just have a dual threat QB that can make stuff happen. When things break down, when you're flushed out of the pocket, can you keep your eyes down the field and make something happen? It's easier said than done. You can see it, especially in the NFL. When those guys can't do it, when you're in the NFL and you can't, when you're flushed out of the pocket and you can't keep your eyes down the field, you're done.
2: Toast.
1: Now, college, a little bit different. I was listening to Todd McShay this morning. Switching gears, Mississippi State plays at South Carolina, week three this year. I was listening to McShay talk about Lenore Sellers, and you know, he's a hell of a football player. He was hurt for about four or five games last year, and he's like Camario, big, physical, played a lot more football. They really like him.
2: Yeah.
1: Kendall Browse is going to make Lenoris better, and even a half a step to a step better. I don't mean like running. Tier. You're talking a different ballgame. Dude, he could be really, really good. Jeff Duncan on Camario Taylor at 8:30.

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0: Do I not currently have a pulse?
1: I don't know. 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
0: Do I not currently have a pulse?
1: 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We are the Out of Bounds Show, ESPN 105.9 The Zone. 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Jeff Duncan, NOLA.com. 30 years covering the NFL. Pro Football Hall of Fame voter Drew Brees will go in a few weeks. Saint Station will be going crazy, as they should, celebrating Drew on that weekend of the Pro Football Hall of Fame, which is really cool. Drew gave us all some amazing moments and experiences, right? No doubt about it. Great player, great leader, and what he and Sean Payton did, unbelievable. Jeff Duncan covered them all along the way, then wrote the book, Payton and Brees. And he will join us on the Farm Bureau Insurance guest line at 8:30. And this was Duncan's tweet over the weekend on Kamario Taylor. And I quote, "The most intriguing quarterback I saw at the Manning Passing Academy Skills Competition in Thibodaux last night was Kamario Taylor of Mississippi State. Big time arm. Rare athleticism with a 6'4" frame, team first attitude, and Mississippi manners. He's impressive in every way." End of quote. I saw him last month or the month before. I was within 10 feet of him in Starkville. He's a big man. Yeah. He's a lot bigger even than when you last saw him in the Egg Bowl or the bowl game. He's a big man. He's actually bigger than I thought. The one thing that I thought when I saw, I guess it was at Duty Noble. The one thing that I thought when I saw him was like, I knew he was big. But dang, he looks like an edge rusher. Of course, he's got all the tools. I'm going to say it over and over again. We were the first one to start saying it. Now others are talking about it. And we've now asked two guests about it. It's all about what he and Levy will do over 8 months from January to August on his short intermediate passing game. And is Levy willing to simplify the offense for a true sophomore that hasn't played a lot, even though he's very, very talented, and just get him comfortable with just a few plays? But the deal in coaching, not just Levy, the deal in coaching is I have to run everything. I have to run my stuff, and I have to run all of it. And that usually doesn't work. And so, you know, simple concepts like we mentioned earlier of what Wendy's did 40 years ago, Chick-fil-A. I mean, you know, the list goes on and on. Nike, I mean, it's whatever. And so what can Kamario do, one, when the live bullets start flying? And he did play a lot he played all the reps the last two games against Power Four competition. Ole Miss, who was good, Wake Forest, who wasn't. And he did on the road, even though Arkansas is not good, they do have some players on the road at Arkansas down by 17, back-to-back touchdowns. That was good to see. I don't know why he didn't play more. There was never really, I don't think, a plan for him, which was weird. What did they do the 8 months going into last year? We'll see what they have for this year as far as Kamario, but they can work with someone for the first, you know, Jeff hasn't had a dual threat since being at Oklahoma, but really, I mean, Dylan, I guess, Gabriel, but really since Matt Corral at Ole Miss. Yeah. And Kamario being 6'4", 230 pounds, you know that he can run it. He can make fluff better. He can make your average to solid offensive line better. And I can't wait to see. Is he going to make it? I mean, you know, is he going to win 7 games and extend this thing, or will we be in a coaching search either before by Halloween or after the Egg Bowl, just depending on wins or lack thereof, or maybe an extension with the right number of wins. Y'all are already asking about replacements on the Dancing Rabbit Golf text line as far as Levy. I think there are plenty of guys that would take the job. You know, you have resources. You're in a great area as far as players all around you. And you play in a league where coaches want to come in and win and prove that they can win in this league. There's nothing like game day in the SEC. Nothing like it. The Big Ten, even though they've won three national championships in a row, is a snooze fest other than one, maybe two games on a Saturday.
2: Boring.
1: And then it's a bunch of boring stuff. So
2: you think they know that?
1: I actually do. Well, some of them don't want to admit it.
2: Right.
1: Okay, right. Because the Northeast and Midwest is where all the newspapers and media and population and wealth started. Now we're the coolest thing, have been for 30 years, will continue to be. And of course, we're all experiencing extraordinary growth in everything in the Sun Belt.
2: That's right.
1: But yeah, I think a lot of them watch on TV on Saturdays and go, damn, they're having fun.
2: Look at that.
1: And then, you know, Northwestern and Purdue play and Wisconsin and Michigan State play.
2: Light it up.
1: And you're just, you don't have the juice there. So, Scott from Philly, Levy needs to go. Unnamed texter from Columbus. He's been hanging out with us for a minute, and I'm glad to see him streaming the show. I'm streaming you guys on YouTube. Oh, well, then you can see my Los Angeles Chargers brand new pullover. I've never worn it. Streaming you guys on YouTube from Columbus, Mississippi. Could care less about the World Cup. Waiting on college football. Well, then you're waiting on Ole Miss against Louisville.
2: Yep.
1: That's week one, neutral field. Clemson at LSU in Death Valley, game one. Lane Kiffin and Sam Levitt and Eddie O, Ed Ogeron. So that's a big one. Big one.
2: Yeah.
1: And Ole Miss has got a big one too in week one. Thank goodness, because week one, we turned the tide and did a bunch of big games, and now I think all the schools are trying to get an exhibition game week one. Like, you can tell Lane doesn't want to play this type game again. He referenced Ole Miss's schedule and how easy and great it was.
2: Right.
1: And Bjork/Carter did a magnificent job, you know, with, you know, non-cons like Wake Forest. And then when Wake canceled, Keith went and got Washington State, which was brilliant. I mean, that's not even a P4 roster.
2: Right.
1: I mean, there's 20 G5 rosters that are better than Washington State. Then you got a bunch of East Carolina and North Auburn and Baylor play in Atlanta.
2: Hey.
1: Nobody's real fired up about Alex Golish. Most of you don't know who he is. He's the new coach at Auburn. And then Dave Aranda is still somehow at Baylor.
2: Hey.
1: And, you know, he's done a solid job. That's really it that I see week one. Week zero, actually, I think has better matchups than week one. Yeah. Okay. Hey, Jeff Duncan next on Kamario Taylor. He'll join us on the Farm Bureau Insurance guest line. 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
1: 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I'm your host, Bo Bounds, 105.9 The Zone, ESPN. And we are hoping to get, there we go. Boom. And all right, here we go. We're rolling now. We've got our guy, Jeff Duncan, NOLA.com, joining us on the Out of Bounds show on the Farm Bureau Insurance guest line. And he had a tweet this weekend. Let me get into this. So Mississippi State fans haven't had much to get excited about the last few years. Mike Leach passes away. It's been fumbled around here as far as the program. Dan Mullen had it rolling. Mike Leach had it rolling. And they haven't won. Their rival's been winning big. So this really jumped out at me over the weekend. Jeff Duncan, NOLA.com, tweets out, the most intriguing quarterback I saw at the Manning Passing Academy skills competition in Thibodaux last night was Kamario Taylor of Mississippi State. Big-time arm, rare athleticism, with a 6'4" frame, team-first attitude, and Mississippi manners. He's impressive in every way. Jeff Duncan, good morning. What was it that jumped, well, I kind of went over it, but what was it that jumped out at you that made you go, wow, with Kamario Taylor over the weekend?
2: Well, Bo, let me just preface it a little bit. I had a little scouting report on Kamario Taylor from my colleague here at the Times-Picayune, Rod Walker, who is a proud Mississippi State grad. So he's kind of given me the whole backstory on Kamario coming out of high school in Mississippi. I'd watched him play when he finally got in the starting lineup, so I'd seen him a little bit and was familiar with his backstory, so I was intrigued, right? I love that kind of storyline. And then the Mannings, when I talked to the Mannings before the camp and went over, you know, some scouting reports they had received, they always do this for me before camp, heard nothing but positive things about them. Maybe they're biased, at least Archie, because he's a small-town Mississippi kid as well. Sure. But he spoke glowingly about Kamario. So having said that, you know, I had no idea what he would look like in the skills competition. And, you know, it's a skills competition. So let's be clear, you know, right, they're out there throwing on air, but just the physical ability that Kamario displayed, especially when you see it up against the other top quarterbacks in the country. I mean, they're going one after another. So it's a really good gauge of arm strength and just physical skills. And, man, he really stood out with his arm strength. The ball just kind of comes out of his hand differently than a lot of these other top quarterbacks. I mean, we're talking about guys like Julian Sayin, Arch Manning, you know, some of the top names at the position, just in the physical ability to throw the football. It reminded me a little of someone from my alma mater, Lamar Jackson, the way the ball just kind of, it's almost like a slingshot. It just really came out of his arm with some torque. And then the other thing is I finally got to talk to him and was just really impressed with his kind of demeanor, the way he carried himself. He's a yes or no sir guy. He clearly cares about the team. Just all the things you want to hear from a quarterback. You know, I wrote a book about Drew Brees and Sean Payton, as you know. And, you know, Drew was very big in the intangibles that go into that position. I see a lot of those same traits with Tyler Shuck here with the Saints. One of the reasons why I'm so high on him, and just the way Kamario talked about leading, I think he gets it. So there was just a lot of things to like about him coming out of there.
1: Jeff Duncan on the Out of Bounds show. He was at the Manning Passing Academy, impressed with Mississippi State's Kamario Taylor. Were you surprised at how big he was?
2: Yes. Yeah. I knew that he had a good frame, but he doesn't look like, what, going into his sophomore year?
1: True
2: sophomore season, right? I mean, he doesn't look like that. And that's the other thing that hits you, too, when you get on the field is you see the size of these guys. compared to each other. He was definitely one of the bigger quarterbacks there. I'd say he's probably one of the three or four biggest guys there, if not one or two. The quarterback from Maryland, Malik Washington, also has a very big frame. But the way he moves, and then, you know, he talked about how he's worked on his mechanics in the off season. That's very smart. I mean, you're going to always want to hone those and the accuracy, but you just look at that ability, the frame, you know, the God-given size, and you just see a lot of clay there to mold. I mean, the potential, I think, is off the charts for Kamario Taylor. And then the way he's got his head screwed on, you can just see that he wants to be great. I think Mississippi State's got a special one.
1: As far as the skills competition throughout the two or three days, Jeff, what's the most challenging for the P4 quarterbacks, whether it's Kamario, Arch, Trinidad, Dante Moore, where they really, I mean, is there a time where they've got DBs or linebackers covering wide receivers? Is there any of that down there?
2: No, they don't do that. The one that he threw that's gone viral on the internet is just the routes on air that he's throwing. They have a bunch of receivers come in, college receivers from, Nichols, obviously, is right there, Southeastern Louisiana, Tulane. I think South Alabama sent some receivers. So they're just learning these guys, too. That's the other thing that, you know, sometimes there's going to be some miscommunication or not everybody being on the same page. Right. But the one that really stands out, too, is the accuracy skill kind of session where they have these moving dummies, these kind of robotic kind of moving blocking dummies, if you will, and they move around and you have to hit them with the ball as they're moving. And then they also have these poor guys, Bo, in golf carts. They have football helmets on so they don't get drilled in the head. They have a big target on the side of the golf cart and they go shooting across the field at pretty high speed. You've got to try and hit that moving target. There's a couple of those zinging around. I almost got run over by one. So there's a lot going on, and you have to be able to process real quick because certain targets are worth more points than others, and you only have a certain amount of time. It's a fun competition. I encourage people. I mean, if you don't have anything to do next year, you love football. I mean, it's unbelievable. All these top quarterbacks are on the field. It's all I don't even know if they charge. If they do, I'm sure it's a low price, and you get in, and the stands are packed, and it's a who's who of football down there. I mean, there's agents. There were at least two NFL general managers there. There's people from all parts of the football apparatus in our country, and they're all just standing watching all these quarterbacks. And invariably, a few months later, they're the ones that everybody's talking about on College Game Day.
1: Jeff Duncan was at the Manning Passing Academy. He joins us on the Out of Bounds show, ESPN 105.9 The Zone, NOLA.com. Follow his work and on Twitter. So who else? Give me two or three other guys that jumped out at you and you were impressed with for one reason or another, Jeff.
2: Well, a guy I didn't know much about, Bear Bachmeier from Brigham Young, was very impressive. In every competition he was in, his skill set was very high. Big, kind of definitely physical-looking quarterback, a guy, and carried himself very well in the conversations that we had with the quarterbacks. And then, I mean, this is kind of obvious at this point, and it certainly will appeal to your audience, but, I mean, Trinidad Chambliss, I thought – not only in the skill competition, which I've seen, I covered that Tulane Ole Miss game last year. I covered his big win against Georgia here in the Superdome. I saw the skills he has, but I'm more as equally impressed with his maturity and his intangible qualities. I mean, clearly he came to that camp prepared to talk about Lane Kiffin and the exit and all the things that went involved with that saga. And I thought he handled it perfectly. I thought he handled it like a 30-year-old. I know NFL players that don't handle sessions like that as well. So Ole Miss has obviously got a great one. It's going to be a good year for football in Mississippi, I think, with these two quarterbacks to follow. I mean, I know they've had some great ones at both schools, but you got two good ones. I think you could even say two great ones. And I don't know if they've had that in a while.
1: Jeff Duncan on the Out of Bounds show and the Farm Bureau Insurance guest line. All right. Lane Kiffin, you've covered all kinds of different people and personalities. And you just mentioned two, Peyton and Breeze, and you were with them the whole time, but others in at LSU and Saints and so on, NFL. What do you make of the last few months and Lane in Baton Rouge at LSU? He kind of does whatever he wants. He's doing all these big podcasts. He's stirring it up with Ole Miss and everybody else. He has become the villain, but he's also a top five, top 10, you know, head coach, Jeff, in college football. And I would probably say a top five, six offensive coordinator in college football. What's your takeaway on Lane and Baton Rouge the last 6 months?
2: Well, the main takeaway, first of all, I think he's following the same playbook he used and employed at previous stops, right? Ole Miss fans know that. I'm sure when Ole Miss, Tennessee, and Southern Cal fans watched his introductory press conference or any of the sound bites he's uttered since then, I bet they nod knowingly. Yeah. I bet they heard a lot of the same things that he preached when he took those jobs. So I think LSU fans have bought in. Well, I don't think. They've bought in hook, line, and sinker. There's no doubt. I mean, the expectations that he is going to be facing in this job, I think, are way higher and really totally different than anything he's encountered in his previous stops, in his tenure. Their expectations clearly are to make the college football playoff. And I think Lane has sensed that very quickly. I mean, one thing about him, he's not dumb. I mean,
1: no.
2: He definitely is a smart guy. You can tell that right away. He's very calculating. The things he does are not by accident. I think that Vanity Fair thing, when he said it wasn't calculating, that's complete BS. I think we all know it was. He doesn't do anything that's not calculating. But having said that, he's trying to temper those expectations. And I knew that was coming because people here are running amok with, Lane fever. They're all aboard the Lane train. So, and I think in a normal year, he might not want to temper as much, but that schedule, Bo, is unbelievable. They open against Clemson week three. They go to Oxford. That's going to be a snake pit. We all know they've got to play Texas and Alabama back to back. And they also have to go to Tennessee. They got A&M coming in. I mean, they could do well, I think, and go 9-3. But LSU fans are expecting them to make the playoff. There's no doubt about it. And we all know that that's a tall task, even for a good team. And we've seen really good teams at Ole Miss that he had didn't make the playoffs. So I think it's going to be fascinating. And I do think – I haven't had a sit-down with him yet. I think that's in the works. But I'm really fascinated – I mean, really eager to sit down with him and try to unwrap this enigma, because everyone I've talked to about him says he's one of the more polarizing and confounding personalities they've ever been around. People that have known him for years, intimately known him, still feel like they don't quite know him. And I think that's a fascinating kind of character trait.
1: Oh, I think he's an enigma for sure. Yeah. That's Jeff Duncan, NOLA.com on the Out of Bounds show. Will it change the way you cover Louisiana sports? And what I mean by that is, I mean, a lot of what you do is Saints, as it should be. I mean, the NFL is huge. It drives the train. And people are trying to figure out if Kellen Moore and Tyler Shuck, if they're going to get this done and get this franchise rolling again. But will you cover LSU a little bit more because Lane is the most polarizing figure in college football right now? Jeff?
2: Well, I'm definitely going to cover it more because I'm writing a book about LSU sports this year. So, I don't know if I've told you that or not, but I'm actually writing for HarperCollins, been commissioned to follow LSU athletics.
1: That's
2: this
1: awesome. Year,
2: I think primarily because of Lane Kiffin.
1: Okay.
2: I think, you know, the storyline will be just how this plays out in this crazy landscape of college sports. I mean, we want to look at the bigger picture of, modern college athletics, the changing dynamics involved, how it's becoming really a business adjacency to a higher education institution. That's what's going on in college sports right now. It almost feels like they're branching off. I had one athletic director say, you know how like almost every university has a hospital now, you know, LSU Hospital or Tulane Medical Center, and they're branded with the university, but they're completely separate entities. That's what it feels like these athletic departments are going to.
1: No doubt.
2: We want to write about that through the lens of one institution. And obviously LSU is a very high profile institution with everything that's gone on. So I'm looking forward to following this. I think it's going to be fascinating. I think it's going to be a bit of a soap opera. I think Ole Miss fans would understand that. And I think it's going to be one of the more compelling stories in all of sports, not just college sports.
1: Wow. All right. So Jeff Duncan's writing a book on LSU, and Lane will be the driving force in the book and what LSU does and doesn't do this year on the football field. You know, I've talked to, we know enough people in Oxford and we're up there enough. My takeaway after 6 years, Jeff, is nobody knows him. Did he hang out with a few people? Sure. But he's definitely, I think he's a recluse to a certain extent. He would dive into a restaurant or two. He didn't care about hobnobbing on the square. He wasn't going to go to the Oxford Country Club and do all that and eat club sandwiches and drink Tito's and sodas and hang out. And he doesn't play golf. I'm going to be fascinated to see how this works out for you, because I don't really think he's close to anybody. Like, you know, when he talks about the SEC coaches group text, I think he thinks he's kind of close to Kirby and a couple others, but at the end of the day, he doesn't pal around with people. Does that make sense?
2: Yeah, no, I think you're spot on. Everything I've heard similar things about him. And, you know, that's not unusual sometimes for these really high profile coaches to be a little bit of reclusive, almost, some of these geniuses you come across in life, not just in sports, are like that. And what I've heard about Lane is, you know, he doesn't have a lot of hobbies outside of football. He doesn't play golf. He's not a big hunter or fisherman. He's not going to be doing that. And, you know, that reminds me a little bit of Nick Saban when I covered Saban. I mean, he was all football, all ball, all the time. Now, he would get away, but he was the same way, driven and obsessive almost. And, you know, that certainly applies to Kiffin. And, you know, I heard a lot of this. And one of the things I've always kind of gone against the grain on this, Bo, you know, keep hearing about how fit's important in LSU. I don't subscribe to that theory. If you win, it doesn't matter. I mean, Nick Saban proved that. He wasn't a fit culturally with Baton Rouge, Louisiana. He'll be the first to tell you that. But he's beloved there because of the level he won at. And so now everybody's dancing on Brian Kelly's grave because they said he wasn't a fit. Well, he was winning, and everybody loved him. When they beat Alabama that first year, no one expected it. They loved BK. And then he didn't win enough, and now it's all about fit. And I'm telling you, Lane Kiffin's not exactly a perfect fit there either. But if he wins, it won't matter. I just feel like that's been overplayed.
1: I think another intriguing storyline, not that I need to give you any with your – accomplishments in your career, is how he wants Saban to bless what he's doing. You can tell that his last 2 years at Ole Miss, and then Jeff, he referenced him nonstop about talking to him once the LSU job opened and Brian Kelly was fired, and until he took it, and how Saban told him it's the best job in America. To me, he wants Saban to bless him as a good coach and so on. And I think that's been a rocky road between the two.
2: Yeah, I think he wants that validation, right?
1: Yes.
2: I mean, he got basically fired right at the end there while he handled that exit from Alabama. He clearly looks up to Saban. It reminds me a little bit of some of the stuff with Sean Payton and Bill Parcells. Sean always referenced Parcells. I mean, some of the staff would say they would walk around with a WWBD bracelet. What would Bill do? Because they knew that's all Sean wanted to do in the Saints facility. It feel the same thing as the mentor mentee. I just wonder how much Nick sees that. I think Nick clearly has advised Lane Kiffin, and I think he did advise him in this coaching carousel. But does that mean he's his, you know, favorite pet that he ever has as assistant? I don't know. I don't know if I believe that.
1: No. And I think I may be wrong here. I don't think Saban really wanted to have anything to do with him. And then over time, Kiffin started winning. It looks like he's grown up to a certain extent, especially on the field and the building. And I think Monty Kiffin passing away, and I think Monty and Nick talked over the years, especially the last few years, once Kiffin got his stuff together, Jeff. I think that's the only reason why Saban opened the door for them to start to have a relationship or cultivate some sort of relationship. Your thoughts?
2: Yeah, no, that follows a similar thing I've heard from other people. And I think I think Nick, at this stage, after being retired now, certainly sees himself a little bit as almost like a coaching advisor, a mentor. I think he likes that role. I think he really does. He embraces it. And I think if Lane is reaching out to him in that way, I think he's always going to embrace that and respond. Sure. And I actually am trying to get to Nick Saban and get a sit down with him for this book. I'm hope he's going to cooperate because he's uniquely positioned. I mean, he was the head coach at LSU. He understands the culture. He understands the expectations. He also understands the potential. I think I've told you this story before. I had a sit down with him right after we broke the story that he was coming to LSU and he got settled in. It was a couple weeks later, sat down with him, interviewed him for 45 minutes in his office. And then after we were done, he asked me if I had anywhere to be. And I said, no, what do you need, coach? And he said, well, I've got some questions for you. And he got up and closed his office door, which was open the whole time. And he sat down and wanted to know what I thought was holding LSU back, what I had seen that he felt like might give him some insight into needing to be addressed early on. It just showed you, his level of detail that he was asking a beat reporter at a newspaper his thoughts on why LSU hadn't fulfilled their potential. He saw it as a giant, a sleeping giant. He wanted to know what was holding it back. And for that conversation with me, I guarantee it was replicated across the staff, in every donor, everybody he encountered. Just shows you how his mind works, right? That was fascinating.
1: That is a cool story. Jeff Duncan, we appreciate it. Jeff Duncan, NOLA.com, Saints, LSU, among other things, insider. He's writing a book on LSU, and this is year one of Lane Kiffin in Baton Rouge, and it's going to be wild. Follow Jeff Duncan on Twitter, and again, NOLA.com. Jeff, we appreciate it. Happy 4th, my man.
2: All right, Bo. Thanks for having me, buddy. Happy 4th to you. Take care.
1: Jeff Duncan, on the Out of Bounds Show, Pro Football Hall of Fame voter. His book, Peyton and Breeze, is amazing. Now he's writing a book, which I'm jealous. Of course, that's going to be a lot of work. But how cool is that? I mean, he went behind the scenes with Sean and Drew and wrote a great book. Now he's going to have access to a lot of people to write a book on LSU and Lane Kiffin. Bo Bounds, Jackson Meadows with you. 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
1: 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I'm your host, Bo Bounds. 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God, they've got a big week. Fourth,
12: man.
1: I mean, that place was packed last week.
12: Just wait.
1: It was packed. And with the fair and everything, we had a great time Thursday night at Pearl River Resort. Philip M's, the wine room was fabulous. There was a lot of saffron chowder and calamari. And they've got this shrimp and Brussels appetizer that I highly recommend. Steaks were great, beverages, and then we went over to the tables in Golden Moon, and right about that time, the United States was also playing soccer, so there was a good vibe in the sports book for it to be summer, and the casino floor was rocking with the fair, so a lot going on. They'll have live music this week. Good food, golf, all sorts of things for 4th of July, as you know. Bo Bounds Straight Funk with you as we roll along here. This is an interesting week because nothing really has happened exciting around Mississippi State football in a long time.
12: Yeah.
1: And that's unfortunate, and you know, whatever. But, you know, Kamario Taylor, he was highly recruited out of high school. People knew about him for years because he was a Mississippi State lean since he was a kid. You know, if Mullen or Leach were winning, it was a total slam dunk. But it was a slam dunk, I guess, regardless. And his skill set is off the charts. What he could be is off the charts. He played pretty well last year. He had no running game. Fluff was hurt. You know, their offensive line, I don't even know what it was. And so he ran around, did some things, actually completed some good passes. Didn't play as much as you would have liked for him to have played, but especially situationally, which was odd. I mean, running Blake Shapen three times in a row over the guard is interesting to me in the primitive red zone. But Kamario gives you, I think, some excitement. I mean, he is going to be electric.
12: Yeah.
1: He's going to make some plays, regardless of how good they are. Whether they win seven or four, he's going to make some really, really big, fun plays. And he will be better. I just don't know how much better. What Jeff Duncan talked about as far as when he talked to Kamario Taylor over the weekend at the Manning Passing Academy, the one thing that jumped out at me was Duncan talked about the intangibles. And Duncan has covered plenty of quarterbacks in the NFL, including one by the name of Drew Brees that's going to Canton, Ohio here in a few weeks to be inducted into the Pro Football Hall of Fame as a first ballot Hall of Famer. But Duncan talked to, you know, kind of dropped a little Lamar Jackson. And Kamario has a, you know, he's the kind of player that can win a game for you. You haven't had a quarterback that could win a game for you since Nick Fitzgerald. And before that, Dak Prescott could. And before that, Chris Ralph could. And yes, Chris Ralph was a good quarterback. Only Mississippi State fans wouldn't appreciate it. But so the fact that you've got a guy who can go get the sticks, who can make plays when everything breaks down, and who's big and physical at 6'4", 230. You haven't had that guy since Nick. I know you had Garrett Schrader for like 7 games of his true freshman year before transferring out. But Kamario is the first big, physical, I can go make a play quarterback since Nick Fitzgerald, Dak Prescott. I mean, Chris Ralph beat Michigan and Florida and Georgia. Does it? Do you think it matters when things break down that you can go get the sticks? I think it kind of does.
12: Big time.
1: Right? Because, I mean, y'all know this. I mean, you know, guys are running with their back to you, trying to cover somebody. They don't know what's going on. And all of a sudden, the quarterback takes off. You've seen it a million times. And the magic happens. And then it's, how deflating is it for a defense? Right? 3rd and 8, things break down, and then the quarterback rips off a 14-yard run. You're like, you can't be. They just got a new set of downs.
12: Right.
1: It's mental too, baby. You know that.
12: No doubt.
1: And in the fourth quarter, when you know, a Jackson Dart can break you down or a Nick Fitzgerald can break you down in the fourth quarter and you've already been playing for 3 hours and now the game's getting in that 315, 325 and your mind, you know, things are playing mind games with you. And everything's on the line. What does that do for you? Well, what an asset to know that you can go get the first down. What's he going to be? I don't know. Is he talented? No, he's most talented. He may be the most talented quarterback you've ever signed. Just like pure raw physical athleticism. If somebody like Jeff Duncan's like, yeah, I walked up to him and was like, damn.
12: Right.
1: Now when I saw him, I don't remember when it was, a month or so ago, I was like, okay, I know he's big, but good grief. I mean, he is a monster. And he's got July and August to lift. And so, I mean, he'll be,
12: right.
1: He's going to be a big man. If he stays healthy.
12: Already huge.
1: Boom. We'll see.
12: That dude's massive.
1: Let's ask our listeners. I mean, what is your level of excitement around Kamario? Because there hasn't been much to get excited about. And it's also at a time where Ole Miss has had their most successful 3-year run in the history of their program. So on a scale of 1 to 5, 5 being the most excited, what is your excitement level over Kamario Taylor? The Dancing Rabbit Golf text line is 601-885-3776. Give me your excitement level, 1 to 5. I mean, I would think most of you are going to be a 4 or 5.
12: Yeah, 3+, right?
1: Because you're still a fan. I mean, even Cleveland Browns, New York Giants, Arizona Cardinals find something to get excited about.
12: That's right.
1: So what does that look like for you? On a scale of 1 to 5, what is your excitement level for Kamario Taylor? And did it rev up now that you had 2 guys who have no affiliation with Mississippi State, Jeff Duncan, national NFL guy, and some other dude, CJ Vogel or something, Texas Longhorns insider, talking about the most impressive guy at the camp was Kamario Taylor. And you got a bunch of like quarterbacks from winning programs there. Dante Moore, Arch Manning,
12: yeah.
1: Julian Sayin,
12: yeah.
1: Trinidad Chambliss, and so on. 601-885-3776. Out of Bounds, ESPN 105.9 The Zone. Hit us up with the text. Say hey to us. Maybe send Jackson something to eat this week.
12: There you go.
1: He's not going to cook on the grill, so it's going to take y'all cooking some ribs or some wings or some deer sausage or a brisket or a butt and get this man some protein.
12: There we go.
1: So that we can get him out of the McDonald's fast food line.
12: Right.
1: The text line is 601-885-3776. 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
1: 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Bo Bounds, Straight Funk with you. Good morning, good morning. Coming off, I guess, the Manning Passing Academy and going into United States and Bosnia Wednesday.
2: That's right.
1: Are you going to watch the game? Hit us up on the text line, yes or no.

0: 601-885-3776. Also, how excited are you about Kamario Taylor? On a scale of 1 to 5, 5 being the most excited, how excited are you about Kamario Taylor? Hit us up on the Dancing Rabbit Golf text line, 601-885-3776. I am excited.
1: Yeah.
0: Oh, absolutely. I mean, to have a playmaker, you've already got a playmaker in Oxford. When you have two playmakers in Starkville in Oxford, because I don't know what the wins mean, but a playmaker, an exciting quarterback, somebody who can do, you know, not just throw it, but run it. I mean, this just opens up for the first time since Fitz everything. And you see what Ole Miss has been able to string together with Matt Corral, who could do both, Jackson Dart, who could do both, and Trinidad, who can do both. And, you know, Ralph was a runner, right? And he was a power runner. And he had Anthony Dixon and Vic Ballard, who were both NFL players. And so that they both made each other better, and they made the offensive line better. Ralph did become a more, even though he wasn't a super polished passer, he did become a more polished passer under Dan. And then, of course, Dak became fantastic his junior and senior year. And Fitz became a more polished passer after basically running the wing T in Georgia and having 65 attempts, I think, in high school. No doubt. I mean, he made some fantastic throws, but he was great. One of the top five ever in the league at running the football from the quarterback position and the leading rusher in the history of the SEC at the quarterback position. So now you went away from it. You're going back to what most everybody else uses to win football games, which is a dual threat. And when I say that, you don't have to be Lamar Jackson.
1: No.
0: Okay. And you don't have to run like Nick Fitzgerald, but you need to have that in your, you know, arsenal. And of course, Kamario does. So on a scale of 1 to 5, 5 being the most excited, how excited are you about Kamario Taylor? Let's go with, we had an Ole Miss fan that actually, here it is. All right, 601 unnamed texter. Bo, as an Ole Miss fan, I'm a 4 for Kamario. Could be 5, but he will beat us one time based on athleticism. I was a referee at some of his high school games. He was unreal. Okay, so that's from an Ole Miss fan. You know how we are, Ole Miss, Mississippi State. He's like, the dude has talent. And I can't wait to see what Lebby and Kamario, and I guess Montgomery, have done in the offseason and how much he's improved in all the different areas. And it's just a slight step in a couple of them, and because he already proved he can play,
1: right?
0: And my God, he was a true freshman on a team that, you know, had no identity,
1: right? No help.
0: All right, I mean, Brendan Thompson was good, and yeah. Fluff got hurt October 1 and never got back, and so you didn't have an SEC tailback,
1: no,
0: or running back. And even though Fluff was playing at the end of the year, when he came back 6 weeks later, it was obvious he couldn't play. So all those questions, we'll get the answers. We want them now, but we won't get them until September, October, November. I can't wait. And will Trinidad be as good as advertised? I mean, we already know he's good, but like, I mean, he's kind of got the Superman cape after the Georgia and Miami games. So there's a lot to live up to, and he doesn't have Lane Kiffin in the headset they have in the helmet.
1: That's right.
0: And that's a big deal. Now, if Dan Mullen or Lane Kiffin had Kamario Taylor, it's curtains. It'd be legal. If Dan Mullen, and there's others too. There's awesome offensive coordinator play callers out there.
1: For sure.
0: But if Lane Kiffin or Dan Mullen had Kamario Taylor, oh, what? I mean, think about what Dan did with Chris Relf. He would have never been any good under Sylvester Croom. Because Croom just doesn't have that skill set.
1: Right.
0: To take a player like that, figure out what he could do, and make him good enough to go beat Florida, Georgia, and Michigan. And all three of them were top 10 recruiters. That just doesn't, you don't just roll the ball out and go beat Urban Meyer at Florida, beat Georgia at home with Aaron Murray, and go beat Michigan by 40.
1: No.
0: Dan did that with Chris Relf. He didn't, I mean, doing it with Kamario Taylor or Jackson Dart's different because of their skill set.
1: Right.
0: I'm not taking anything away from it, but it's different. And those are the questions that we all will ask throughout the summer. Like when you're hanging out on the grill and you're cooking that great rack of ribs this week for the big holiday summer season. How good can Kamario be? What will he do? In the big moments, will he make a couple of big plays to get a couple of wins for a program that is desperate to get some momentum and to try to make this thing work with Jeff Levy?
1: Right.
0: And, well, this is the Selman Levy football experiment. To date, it's an epic disaster.
1: Right.
0: Can a guy like this, who has transcendent talent, but really young, but it's obvious he has this crazy dripping with talent skill set, can he get it done? Big moments, big third downs, big fourth downs, big red zones where every super primitive SEC, bunch of 300-pound dudes teeing off on each other, then a bunch of 240-pound guys, linebackers and edge rushers that can move like lions.
1: Right.
0: Coming up to the line of scrimmage to take you out. Kamario gives you an opportunity to know that, hey, he ain't just going to hand it to Fluff. Right. Like last year, you were sitting there looking. I mean, the linebackers and edge rushers are like, all right, Chapin's not going to do it. You know, if he does, we'll de-cleat him.
1: Yeah.
0: And Blake's got a skill set that was nice, you know, in the Troy, Coastal Carolina vein. But when you're down in that, when they stumbled down in the red zone, now Kamario walks up the line of scrimmage and everybody's like, oh, this dude's 6'4", 230. Fluff's 230. They've got some options here that they didn't have. That makes a difference when you're trying to punch that thing in like they were against some teams, and they had no luck. I mean, they scored some. A lot of it was, you know, outside of the primitive area. You know, I mean, Pete Golding knew, dude, I'll let Kamario run around. And Kamario ran for, I don't know what it was, 130 yards. And I don't want to take anything away. But he was like, he can't beat us because of what they lack in all the other areas. So we'll let him run around. This year could be different. May not be. But we get to check it out and see. We got two talented QBs. One that's established. One that's now coming up on the stage in Kamario. I can't wait. Who's this? Bo, I love you talking SEC football. Well, I love you. And I love that you're listening to the show. All right. I didn't know Jeff Duncan's writing a book on LSU and Kiffin. We're going to have him back in studio when it comes out next year and throw a big party like we did on the Peyton and Breeze book signing. Back in a second.

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1: 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I'm your host, Bo Bounds, 105.9 The Zone, ESPN. And we are hoping to get, there we go, Bo. And all right, here we go. We're rolling now. We've got our guy, Jeff Duncan, NOLA.com, joining us on the Out of Bounds show on the Farm Bureau Insurance guest line. And he had a tweet this weekend. Let me get into this. So Mississippi State fans haven't had much to get excited about the last few years. Mike Leach passes away. It's been fumbled around here as far as the program. Dan Mullen had it rolling. Mike Leach had it rolling. And they haven't won. Their rival's been winning big. So this really jumped out at me over the weekend. Jeff Duncan, NOLA.com, tweets out, the most intriguing quarterback I saw at the Manning Passing Academy skills competition in Thibodaux last night was Kamario Taylor of Mississippi State. Big-time arm, rare athleticism, with a 6'4" frame, team-first attitude, and Mississippi manners. He's impressive in every way. Jeff Duncan, good morning. What was it that jumped, well, I kind of went over it, but what was it that jumped out at you that made you go, wow, with Kamario Taylor over the weekend?
2: Well, Bo, let me just preface it a little bit. I had a little scouting report on Kamario Taylor from my colleague here at the Times-Picayune, Rod Walker, who is a proud Mississippi State grad. So he's kind of given me the whole backstory on Kamario coming out of high school in Mississippi. I'd watched him play when he finally got in the starting lineup. So I'd seen him. So I was intrigued, right? I love that kind of storyline. And then the Mannings, when I talked to the Mannings before the camp and went over, you know, some scouting reports they had received, they always do this for me before camp, heard nothing but positive things about them. Maybe they're biased, at least Archie, because he's a small town Mississippi kid as well. Sure. But he spoke glowingly about Kamario. So having said that, you know, I had no idea what he would look like in the skills competition. And, you know, it's a skills competition. So let's be clear, you know, they're out there throwing on air, but just the physical ability that Kamario displayed, especially when you see it up against the other top quarterbacks in the country. I mean, they're going one after another. So it's a really good gauge of arm strength and just physical skills. And, man, he really stood out with his arm strength. The ball just kind of comes out of his hand differently than a lot of these other top quarterbacks. I mean, we're talking about guys like Julian Sayin, Arch Manning, you know, some of the top names at the position, just in the physical ability to throw the football. It reminded me a little of someone from my alma mater, Lamar Jackson, the way the ball just kind of, it's almost like a slingshot. It just really came out of his arm with some torque. And then the other thing is I finally got to talk to him and was just really impressed with his kind of demeanor, the way he carried himself. He's a yes or no, sir guy. He clearly cares about the team. Just all the things you want to hear from a quarterback. You know, I wrote a book about Drew Brees and Sean Payton, as you know. And, you know, Drew was very big in the intangibles that go into that position. I see a lot of those same traits with Tyler Shuck here with the Saints. One of the reasons why I'm so high on him, and just the way Kamario talked about leading, I think he gets it. So there was just a lot of things to like about him coming out of there.
1: Jeff Duncan on the Out of Bounds show, he was at the Manning Passing Academy, impressed with Mississippi State's Kamario Taylor. Were you surprised at how big he was?
2: Yes. Yeah. I knew that he had a good frame, but he doesn't look like, what, going into sophomore year?
1: True
2: sophomore season, right? I mean, he doesn't look like that. And that's the other thing that hits you, too, when you get on the field is you see the size of these guys compared to each other. He was definitely one of the bigger quarterbacks there. I'd say he's probably one of the three or four biggest guys there, if not one or two. The quarterback from Maryland, Malik Washington, also has a very big frame. But the way he moves, and then, you know, he talked about how he's worked on his, you know, mechanics in the offseason. That's very smart. I mean, you're going to always want to hone those and accuracy. But you just look at that ability, the frame, you know, the God-given size, and you just see a lot of clay there to mold. I mean, the potential, I think, is off the charts for Kamario Taylor. And then the way he's got his head screwed on, you can just see that he wants to be great. I think Mississippi State's got a special one.
1: As far as the skills competition throughout the two or three days, Jeff, what's the most challenging for the P4 quarterbacks, whether it's Kamario, Arch, Trinidad, Dante Moore, where they really, I mean, is there a time where they've got DBs or linebackers covering wide receivers? Is there any of that down there?
2: No, they don't do that. The one that he threw that's gone viral on the internet is just the routes on air that he's throwing. They have a bunch of receivers come in, college receivers from, you know, Nichols, obviously, is right there, Southeastern Louisiana, Tulane. I think South Alabama sent some receivers. So they're just learning these guys, too. That's the other thing that, you know, sometimes there's going to be some miscommunication or not everybody being on the same page. Right. But the one that really stands out, too, is the accuracy skill kind of session where they have these moving dummies, these kind of robotic kind of moving blocking dummies, if you will, and they move around and you have to hit them with the ball as they're moving. And then they also have these poor guys bowing golf carts. They have football helmets on so they don't get drilled in the head. They have a big target on the side of the golf cart and they go shooting across the field at pretty high speed. You've got to try and hit that moving target. There's a couple of those zinging around. I almost got run over by one. So there's a lot going on, and you have to be able to process real quick because certain targets are worth more points than others, and you only have a certain amount of time. It's a fun competition. I encourage people. I mean, if you don't have anything to do next year, you love football. I mean, it's unbelievable. All these top quarterbacks are on the field. It's all I don't even know if they charge. If they do, I'm sure it's a low price, and you get in, and the stands are packed, and it's a who's who of football down there. I mean, there's agents. There were at least two NFL general managers there. There's people from all parts of the football apparatus in our country, and they're all just standing watching all these quarterbacks. And invariably, a few months later, they're the ones that everybody's talking about on college game day.
1: Jeff Duncan was at the Manning Passing Academy. He joins us on the Out of Bounds show, ESPN 105.9 The Zone, NOLA.com. Follow his work and on Twitter. So who else? Give me two or three other guys that jumped out at you and you were impressed with for one reason or another, Jeff.
2: Well, a guy I didn't know much about, Bear Bachmeier from Brigham Young, was very impressive. In every competition he was in, his skill set was very high. Big, you know, kind of definitely physical-looking quarterback, a guy and carried himself very well in the conversations that we had with the quarterbacks. And then, I mean, this is kind of obvious at this point, and it certainly will appeal to your audience, but, I mean, Trinidad Chambliss, I thought – not only in the skill competition, which I've seen, I covered that Tulane Ole Miss game last year. I covered his big win against Georgia here in the Superdome. I saw the skills he has, but I'm more as equally impressed with his maturity and his intangible qualities. I mean, clearly he came to that camp prepared to talk about Lane Kiffin and the exit and all the things that went involved with that saga. And I thought he handled it perfectly. I thought he handled it like a 30-year-old. I know NFL players that don't handle sessions like that as well. So Ole Miss has obviously got a great one. It's going to be a good year for football in Mississippi, I think, with these two quarterbacks to follow. I mean, I know they've had some great ones at both schools, but you got two good ones. I think you could even say two great ones. And I don't know if they've had that in a while.
1: Jeff Duncan on the Out of Bounds show and the Farm Bureau Insurance guest line. All right. Lane Kiffin, you've covered all kinds of different people and personalities. And you just mentioned two, Peyton and Breeze, and you were with them the whole time, but others in at LSU and Saints and so on, NFL. What do you make of the last few months and Lane in Baton Rouge at LSU? He kind of does whatever he wants. He's doing all these big podcasts. He's stirring it up with Ole Miss and everybody else. He has become the villain, but he's also a top five, top 10, you know, head coach, Jeff, in college football. And I would probably say a top five, six offensive coordinator in college football. What's your takeaway on Lane and Baton Rouge the last 6 months?
2: Well, the main takeaway, first of all, I think he's following the same playbook he used and employed at previous stops, right? Ole Miss fans know that. I'm sure when Ole Miss, Tennessee, and Southern Cal fans watched his introductory press conference or any of the sound bites he's uttered since then, I bet they nod knowingly. Yeah. I bet they heard a lot of the same things that he preached when he took those jobs. So I think LSU fans have bought in. Well, I don't think they've bought in hook, line, and sinker. There's no doubt. I mean, the expectations that he is, going to be facing in this job, I think, are way higher and really totally different than anything he's encountered in his previous stops, in his tenure. Their expectations clearly are to make the college football playoff. And I think Lane has sensed that very quickly. I mean, one thing about him, he's not dumb. I mean,
1: no.
2: He definitely is a smart guy. You can tell that right away. He's very calculating. The things he does are not by accident. I think that Vanity Fair thing, when he said it wasn't calculating, that's complete BS. I think we all know it was. He doesn't do anything that's not calculating. But having said that, he's trying to temper those expectations. And I knew that was coming because people here are running amok with, Lane fever. They're all aboard the Lane train. So, and I think in a normal year, he might not want to temper as much, but that schedule, Bo, is unbelievable. They open against Clemson week three. They go to Oxford. That's going to be a snake pit. We all know they've got to play Texas and Alabama back to back. And they also have to go to Tennessee. They got A&M coming in. I mean, they could do well, I think, and go 9-3. But LSU fans are expecting them to make the playoff. There's no doubt about it. And we all know that that's a tall task, even for a good team. And we've seen really good teams at Ole Miss that he had didn't make the playoffs. So I think it's going to be fascinating. And I do think – I haven't had a sit-down with him yet. I think that's in the works. But I'm really fascinated – I mean, really eager to sit down with him and try to unwrap this enigma, because everyone I've talked to about him says he's one of the more polarizing and confounding personalities they've ever been around. People that have known him for years, intimately known him, still feel like they don't quite know him. And I think that's a fascinating kind of character trait.
1: Oh, I think he's an enigma for sure. Yeah, that's JeffDuncanNola.com on the Out of Bounds show. Will it change the way you cover Louisiana sports? And what I mean by that is, I mean, a lot of what you do is Saints, as it should be. I mean, the NFL is huge. It drives the train. And people are trying to figure out if Kellen Moore and Tyler Shuck, if they're going to get this done and get this franchise rolling again. But will you cover LSU a little bit more because Lane is the most polarizing figure in college football right now, Jeff?
2: Well, I definitely am going to cover it more because I'm writing a book about LSU sports this year. So, I don't know if I've told you that or not, but I'm actually writing for HarperCollins, been commissioned to follow LSU athletics.
1: That's awesome.
2: I think primarily because of Lane Kiffin.
1: Okay.
2: I think the storyline will be just how this plays out in this crazy landscape of college sports. I mean, we want to look at the bigger picture of modern college athletics, the changing dynamics involved, how it's becoming really a business adjacency to a higher education institution. That's what's going on in college sports right now. It almost feels like they're branching off. I had one athletic director say, you know how like almost every university has a hospital now, LSU Hospital or Tulane Medical Center, and they're branded with the university, but they're completely separate entities. That's what it feels like these athletic departments are going to.
1: No doubt.
2: We want to write about that through the lens of one institution. And obviously LSU is a very high profile institution with everything that's gone on. So I'm looking forward to following this. I think it's going to be fascinating. I think it's going to be a bit of a soap opera. I think Ole Miss fans would understand that. And I think it's going to be one of the more compelling stories in all of sports, not just college sports.
1: Wow. All right. So Jeff Duncan's writing a book on LSU, and Lane will be the driving force in the book and what LSU does and doesn't do this year on the football field. You know, I've talked to, we know enough people in Oxford and we're up there enough. My takeaway after 6 years, Jeff, is nobody knows him. Did he hang out with a few people? Sure. But he's definitely, I think he's a recluse to a certain extent. He would dive into a restaurant or two. He didn't care about hobnobbing on the square. He wasn't going to go to the Oxford Country Club and do all that and eat club sandwiches and drink Tito's and sodas and hang out. And he doesn't play golf. I'm going to be fascinated to see how this works out for you, because I don't really think he's close to anybody. Like, you know, when he talks about the SEC coaches group text, I think he thinks he's kind of close to Kirby and a couple others, but at the end of the day, he doesn't pal around with people. Does that make sense?
2: Yeah, no, I think you're spot on. Everything I've heard similar things about him. And, you know, that's not unusual sometimes for these really high profile coaches to be a little bit of a, you know, reclusive, almost, you know, some of these geniuses you come across in life, not just in sports, are like that. And what I've heard about Lane is, you know, he doesn't have a lot of hobbies outside of football. He doesn't play golf. He's not a big hunter or fisherman. He's not going to be doing that. And, you know, that reminds me a little bit of Nick Saban when I covered Saban. I mean, he was all football, all ball, all the time. Now, he would get away, but he was the same way, driven and obsessive almost. And, you know, that certainly applies to Kiffin. And, you know, I heard a lot of this. And one of the things I've always kind of gone against the grain on this, Bo, you know, keep hearing about how fit's important in LSU. I don't subscribe to that theory. If you win, it doesn't matter. I mean, Nick Saban proved that. He wasn't a fit culturally with Baton Rouge, Louisiana. He'll be the first to tell you that. But he's beloved there because of the level he won at. And so now everybody's dancing on Brian Kelly's grave because they said he wasn't a fit. Well, he was winning, and everybody loved him. When they beat Alabama that first year, no one expected it. They loved BK. And then he didn't win enough, and now it's all about fit. And I'm telling you, Lane Kiffin's not exactly a perfect fit there either. But if he wins, it won't matter. I just feel like that's been overplayed.
1: I think another intriguing storyline, not that I need to give you any with your accomplishments in your career, is how he wants Saban to bless what he's doing. You can tell that his last 2 years at Ole Miss, and then Jeff, he referenced him nonstop about talking to him once the LSU job opened and Brian Kelly was fired, and until he took it, and how Saban told him it's the best job in America. To me, he wants Saban to bless him as a good coach and so on. And I think that's been a rocky road between the two.
2: Yeah, I think he wants that validation, right?
1: Yes.
2: I mean, he got basically fired right at the end there while he handled that exit from Alabama. He clearly looks up to Saban. It reminds me a little bit of some of the stuff with Sean Payton and Bill Parcells. Sean always referenced Parcells. I mean, some of the staff would say they would walk around with a WWBD bracelet. What would Bill do? Because they knew that's all Sean wanted to do in the Saints facility. It feel the same thing as the mentor-mentee. I just wonder how much Nick sees that. I think Nick clearly has advised Lane Kiffin. I think he did advise him in this coaching carousel. But does that mean he's his, you know, favorite pet that he ever has as assistant? I don't know. I don't know if I believe that.
1: No. No. And I think – I don't think – I may be wrong here. I don't think Saban really wanted to have anything to do with him. And then over time, Kiffin started winning. It looks like he's grown up to a certain extent, especially on the field and the building. And I think Monty Kiffin passing away, and I think Monty and Nick talked over the years, especially the last few years, once Kiffin got his stuff together, Jeff. I think that's the only reason why Saban opened the door for them to start to have a relationship or cultivate some sort of relationship. Your thoughts?
2: Yeah, no, it follows a similar thing I've heard from other people, and I think Nick at this stage, after being retired now, certainly sees himself a little bit as almost like a coaching advisor, a mentor. I think he likes that role. I think he really does. He embraces it. And I think if Lane is reaching out to him in that way, I think he's always going to embrace that and respond. Sure. And I actually am trying to get to Nick Saban and get a sit down with him for this book. I'm hope he's going to cooperate because he's uniquely positioned. I mean, he was the head coach at LSU. He understands the culture. He understands the expectations. He also understands the potential. I think I've told you this story before. I had a sit down with him right after we broke the story that he was coming to LSU and he got settled in. It was a couple weeks later, sat down with him, interviewed him for 45 minutes in his office. And then after we were done, he asked me if I had anywhere to be. And I said, no, what do you need, coach? And he said, well, I've got some questions for you. And he got up and closed his office door, which was open the whole time. And he sat down and wanted to know what I thought was holding LSU back, what I had seen that he felt like might give him some insight into needing to be addressed early on. It just showed you his level of detail that he was asking a beat reporter –

0: 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Jeff, we appreciate it. Happy 4th, my man.
1: All right, Bo. Thanks for having me, buddy. Happy 4th to you. Take care.
0: Jeff Duncan on the Out of Bounds Show, Pro Football Hall of Fame voter. His book, Peyton and Breeze, is amazing. Now he's writing a book, which I'm jealous. Of course, that's going to be a lot of work. But how cool is that? I mean, he went behind the scenes with Sean and Drew and wrote a great book. Now he's going to have access to a lot of people to write a book on LSU and Lane Kiffin. Bo Bounds, Jackson Meadows with you. We are the Out of Bounds Show. 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
3: Week one offers way more than most of us realize. And it's right under our big nose. It is Chuck Oliver Show. It's a wonderful day to talk college football. So much going on. And courtesy of Heath Klein and his Rolodex to the stars, we're going to start our guest lineup today. Let's go to the Bayou. I'll be there. When am I going? Like about 5 weeks. Heath, did you know that?
4: I didn't know you were going there.
3: You'll be hosting August 12th, 13th, and 14th. Do you want
4: to know?
3: Okay. And so we'll put that on your calendar. We do that live on the air. Mike Dettelier, he is always in New Orleans. WWL, you talk about legendary heritage Southern State. He thought that's true. Legendary heritage Southern State. Okay, I got the thumbs up. WWL, it's only got three letters, so you know it's old school. Mike Dettelier was at the Manning Passing Academy, and so were a lot of really awesome quarterbacks. Plus, the opening finals, is that a Nike thing? Because I saw everybody, I think, well, whoever sponsors that, they had a bunch of their athletes there as well. So they had a bunch of quarterbacks at their thing. Manning Passing Academy, we will start, and then just a bunch of other stuff with LSU because it ain't going to be boring there at all. Hour two, riding the bus, the UGA Sports, it's an on-3 thing. Truest reporter for Georgia football. Always a wonderful reference point. We'll talk Gunnar Stockton. Anytime I see the underwhelming either commentary or outright predictions for Georgia football this year, I don't know, 9.5 is an over-under. That leaves me lukewarm. It's Georgia, but it's also 2026. Hashtag 9 games. Hashtag cumulative effect. Hashtag suddenly Georgia Tech ain't such a pushover. So I think they'll go over. It's just going to be a lot more difficult to go over. So we'll cover all of that with Rodney DeBulsey. And every time I see some sort of lukewarm to worse prediction or commentary about the Dogs, it's almost always based around doubt of Gunnar Stockton. And the offensive line may be a whole lot better. Drew Bobo's back in the pivot. They got a new coach. So there's a lot of really relevant stuff because it's UGA. Parker Thune, KREF, Norman, got it middays, noon to 3. Oklahoma has done big work, notable work through the transfer portal, through the assistant coaching hire, through the self-promotion from just head coach to also DC, like a lot of stuff, and then also high school recruiting. So if you got fat enough stacks, and I'm going to tell you, I say fat enough stacks. Obviously, Oklahoma, they're ranked right now top 5 high school recruiting. Obviously, that ain't free. But it's not just because of their money. Jim Nagy, I don't think this has been talked about enough. Hey, we could get Jim Nagy on, do you think? Do GMs do interviews?
4: He did it at Media Days last year.
3: Well, snap. We need to get our close personal friend Jim Nagy on. Drop my name if you need to, okay? Spread it around like butter. We need to get Jim Nagy on because I think that guy's down at the end of the table, and he's just hitting point after point after point. They obviously have money at Oklahoma. I don't think they have like Texas, Ohio State money. I don't think. And that's no shame. Bama ain't got that kind of money. Nick Saban, wasn't he the first one who started telling us that? Hey, you talk about vision and future thinking. And Nick Saban was like, hey, Bama fans, guess what's coming? Guess what's coming? We need more money. And he was right. Jim Nagy is a big part, and Brent Venables and all scouts and everything with that program. Jim Nagy's a big part of the evaluation, which is always the first step, and then you successfully recruit a kid. And if it's somebody you're looking around going, if you told me his stars, what would it be? There's only three of them. Okay, well, we think he's way better than that, and we don't care about the stars. But from Oklahoma's standpoint, they're like scouting this high school junior or whoever. And they're able to identify kids that have turned out to be a whole lot better. Then they just get flat out four stars and five stars as well. So it's not just purchasing. It's also really keen evaluation and then some outright purchasing. Got to have both. I mean, it's that just unreal competitive. So we're going to have Parker Thune on from KREF, and we'll discuss everything going on right now. Again, Jim Nagy, John Mateer, Ben Arbuckle. He was at the Manning Passing Academy as well. So we will talk all of that with a good friend, Parker Thune, when he comes on. When I say that week one offers way more than most of us realize, and it will be right under our big nose, our big noon, big fox nose. If you look at week one, Indiana Hoosiers, that's the Fox game. Week one, September 5th, big noon, North Texas is in Bloomington. The factoid about this game that probably no one is really registering, and if they do, they don't care. Are we all aware that this is two programs coming off their best seasons in history, in the history of playing football there? And I got to say, the North Texas season was actually a greater spread between 2025 and the previous greater season. Like, Indiana had just had a one-loss regular season, and then they had a no-loss regular season. They had a one-loss postseason, then they had a no-loss postseason. That's a real clever way to state it, but folks, it's true. Like, Indiana kind of served notice. Then they surprised everybody by what happened last year. They had an unbelievable defense, and they had a Heisman-winning quarterback. That's a pretty good combo. Then there's North Texas. They were 12-2, and I mean, they were within a conference championship game loss, and that's a big one, but they were within that Saturday of being a playoff team. But then it fell apart because everybody left. Coach, quarterback, backup safety, starting safeties, wide receiver, doesn't matter. But two programs coming off their best season in history. Do you know Florida has never had a player lead the country in rushing? And they've had decades of great running backs. And I'm not just good or upper tier SEC, I mean great college football, Emmitt Smith, Fred Taylor, blah, blah, blah. They've never had a player lead the country in rushing. Neither is Michigan or Tennessee or Clemson or a lot of programs. North Texas had a player lead the nation in rushing back in 2003, a kid named Patrick Cobbs. He went to the NFL and had a somewhat successful career. He's a coach now. So North Texas, they achieved this. North Texas did it again the very next year. They're the only team in NCAA history, rushing yards per game, to have a guy lead, different player, lead the NCAA in rushing in consecutive seasons. Jamario Thomas did it, and he was a freshman. Unbelievable kid. So that's not nothing, but it's an oddity as well. I know that. It's an anecdotal asterisk showing a small factoid from a couple of decades ago. Well, every person listening right now will have an opportunity to watch the 2026 Mean Green open its season. Everybody. It's on Big Fox, not Regional Fox or Streamer Fox, because week one, the opener for North Texas is on the road in Bloomington, Indiana, for the Hoosiers' first game of the season as well. Now, I'm not here to call my shot today, and I'm not going to pick North Texas to win. I don't think North Texas will win. I do think this game is worth watching and is the best chance of week one for a giant favorite to suffer sort of an ice bucket first game loss. Do you know what the guess what the spread is in this? Do you know it off the top of your head? You can guess.
4: I couldn't get the mic button to hit. 31.5.
3: 40.5. That seems a little rich to me, especially under the banner of Chuck's talking about why I need to watch this game. Is it just so I can see Indiana? Heath brought up the first 3 weeks on Fox and the first 3 weeks on somewhere else. And I was like, oh, Ohio State. I don't care if Ohio State is like having a snap drill after practice. They're worth watching. And they were actually playing like a real live opponent. So whether it's Nevada or Central Michigan or whoever, I don't care. It's Ohio State. I need to see Ohio State as many times as I can before we get into October, November, postseason, et cetera. Indiana, God bless them. After 2 years, Kurt Cignetti has the, I need to see Indiana. Well, what about this game? Well, if I watch, it's supposed to see Josh Hoover and like the new pieces on defense and all that, right? Well, sure, you're going to see that. And to see if North Texas wins that day. Chuck, what in the world are you talking about? I am talking about the real live opportunity for about 10 reasons for the Chuck Oliver Show listeners to be interested in this game. Let's see.

0: He just was at UCF. His brother plays in the NBA. His dad played in the NFL, was on that 98 Wazoo Rose Bowl squad, coached by who? Briefly, but still, Alabama head coach Mike Price. Neil Brown is the new head coach there. So, I don't know, an offense where, do you know what the goal of the Neil Brown offense is? Do you know the timing associated with this? They want every play snapped exactly 8 seconds after the previous play. That's giddy up. So everybody has to be in shape. I was about to say even the linemen, especially the linemen. Taven Jackson, if you have one corner to start out of, I'm telling you, that's it. And even if it does, because I don't think North Texas wins, but if this turns into a game that you see on the crawl and you're like, oh my gosh, it's the middle of the third quarter, I'm turning over. It's 24-23. You might actually want to watch this one from the start. It is week one. There are other attractive games out there. But with Taven Jackson, with Neil Brown, for about 10 reasons that are relevant to things that we all know, that will be a game with a lot more interest to us than maybe on first glance we think it should have. All right, we're going to take a short break, and we will jump into this next. 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
6: Talking college football and doing it year-round. It was a self-induced college football earthquake in Lubbock, Texas. And I got to say, folks, I way underestimated the aftershock as I was clutching the pearls like everyone else. Oh, my gosh, that judge said he could play. And I was thinking that that's how it was going to unfold. And then I saw the hostage video from Texas Tech's leadership. And I like all of this stuff. I was like, this is going to happen. Boy, this is a bad, awful look. But they're going to get the quarterback. It's different details. But it's like I've said about, you know, Mario Cristobal. That was a bad look. He got Darian Mensah. This is a really bad for way different reasons. But this is a really bad look. But they're going to get Brendan Sorsby. And if they win the Big 12, you have to let him in. So that's where I was thinking. Yeah, I was wrong about that. When he decided, I'm going to withdraw, this is not... And we were told it's because behind the scenes, he, his family, there were even some folks in Texas Tech that were like, this is not what we expected. I don't know what they worked, but this is not what we were expecting. So I'm out. And then the NFL's like, yeah, we ain't coming here. We saw at the end of last week, didn't we, the CFL? Yeah, you ain't playing here either. I had two coaching colleagues of mine, and they were head baseball coaches at different high schools, close by, you know, geography-wise. And the adults at school A in this arrangement had no use for anything to do with school B. Now, the kids, whatever. The adults, absolute hatred. Well, a regular season high school baseball game scheduled for late February was iced out to be made up at, now this was the counting handbook, quote, at the discretion of both head coaches if schedule allows. Well, as the regular season was winding up, it was clear the most likely result, if chalk held, school A was one game ahead of school B and was probably going to finish that way. My buddy at school A simply would not reschedule the game. One of the assistant principals scheduled like a either SAT or ACT prep something every single day after school for the month of April. Sorry, my guys are studying. Hey, college bound. That's what we're about. He just wouldn't reschedule the game. I thought it was kind of funny. And it was also continuing payback for something that no one still at the school had been there for originally. But we just don't like them. So here, eat this. That may be Texas Tech going forward, and I think for a while. From a PR standpoint, certainly. Do you remember I said the only enlightened people in college football happen to be those five dudes sitting behind the table in Lubbock? The president, the coach, the AD, like those, the only five people who really understood this situation, how to help this young man. The only five people in college football were in Lubbock. When I say I way underestimated that, it turns out the only enlightened people in two countries are in Lubbock. Because, yes, the CFL also points out that Brendan Sorsby playing is not a guarantee. It is one after another. Big kick in the pants. This is just the public commentary. There is almost certainly still a much more tangible either result or outright sanctions maybe from the Big 12. And perhaps, like my buddies who are the baseball coaches, perhaps in a more subtle, even subversive way from the other member athletic departments. If you don't think this happens, hey, if you know the story about way back in the, you know, John Swofford, who everybody loves, and they gave the gold watch to him, and they named something after him. You know, way back in the day, he was the one who wanted to tack on a year to Clemson. Like, when Clemson got their NCAA sanctions handed down, John Swofford, hit their own conference member, was like, yeah, let's add another year. And everybody's like, ooh, let's do what John Swofford said. Like, personal grudges and like that stuff absolutely lives in those rooms for a long time after that.
7: Oh, no doubt. And, yeah, there's still people down in Gainesville, for example, for Tennessee taking the 1984 Florida SEC title.
6: Absolutely. Against
7: them. There are people who absolutely hold that grudge to this day.
6: 4 decades.
7: Yeah, there's no doubt about it.
6: They were not on campus for the original transgression. This is the kind of thing that sticks with Texas Tech at, like, Baylor and TCU for decades.
7: Yeah, and again, we'll see where that whole thing goes. It's going to be fascinating. Chuck, I got a future headline for you.
6: Do tell.
7: Jerry Kaminsky transfers to Power 4 program. That's coming from the future. And you say, how? One, who is Jerry Kaminsky? And two, how could you have these powers to see it, Chuck? Here's the answer, Chuck. Manning Passing Academy standouts. This is just, you know, one evaluation. But there's the names on here that you expect to see. C.J. Carr is on there. Trinidad Chambliss, John Mateer, Arch Manning. All the familiar names. And mixed in with them is Jerry Kaminsky. Jerry Kaminsky is the starting quarterback for the University of North Dakota Fighting Hawks. And Jerry Kaminsky is a sophomore this year. And Jerry Kaminsky last year had a pretty good year, 26 touchdowns, 12 picks. But if that's what he did in his first year as a starter, you're telling me that now this year he's been to the Manning Passing Academy and looked good enough to be on the list with the other people I just mentioned, he's going to play another year of college football. So you got a guy with 2 years of game experience and potentially two more years of eligibility to play, and he's at North Dakota. I'm sure North Dakota has some booster that has a wallet. I am also sure that that wallet is not as big as, say, Cody Campbell's wallet, just to name one booster who springs to mind. Chuck, I'm half expecting to still see a headline, Kaminsky approach to transfer to Texas Tech, like now. I'm half expecting that.
6: And run track.
7: But if you're this kind of talent, if you are apparently a player that has the goods, he's 6'2", 210, so he's not like...
6: Oh, no, yeah, he's not like a Sorsby dude.
7: Yeah, he's not some giant.
6: Good enough size, though.
7: Yeah, he's not a midget. That's my point. He's not some where you say, oh, why'd he wind up at, you know, he's just too small.
6: The six-footer who at the combine's 5'10 and a half?
7: Yeah, he's not that. He's got the size. It's kind of amazing to me he's there for a second year. Maybe he's the most loyal Fighting Hawk there's ever been, but I feel like there's a really good chance after this year, unless he either has a serious injury or way falls off when there's no reason to suspect he will. Boy, I think I know where some of the big boys are going to be looking that need a quarterback next year.
6: If you had a crystal ball and could see how the next season actually plays out, whether he has a career-ending injury or something, like that literally is what it would take for me to change this statement. There's no downside to that. To him transferring, there's a lot of downside to him not. We were talking about it. Wasn't it like somebody at the Air Force basically had to drive Paul Skeens and kick him out of the car at the county line and say, do not come back. You're too good. You have to transfer. I don't know if it'll take that, but, you know, you said, I don't know if he's the most loyal. What are they?
7: The Fighting Hawks these days.
6: The most loyal Fighting Hawk ever. Apparently, Paul Skeens was all about the USAF, wasn't he?
7: Apparently, that was the word, yeah.
6: And it just was a financial reality. And I will say, the kind of money we're talking, it's a lifetime reality. So it does make a lot of sense what you're saying about that passing academy.
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1: All week, all year, all college football, Chuck Oliver Show. 9 states and 71 sticks. What a wonderful blessing, folks. Appreciate y'all making that the truth. If we DeLorean back, I don't know, about 6 months or so. I thought Kamario Taylor's ankle had like snapped apart from the rest of his leg. And then it turns out within a couple of weeks, they're like, nah, he's cool. And that kid who hasn't played a whole lot, but I said there were some plays last year where he wasn't just, oh, here comes the pass rush, I'm taking off. I was like, no, he's evaluating. And he's really running through things, and then I'm really impressed with him. Well, apparently I'm not the only one. Still very raw, but he was at the Manning Passing Academy, and everybody noticed him because he's this big, giant kid, but he also was, dropping dimes, as the kids say. We got a lot to talk about from there, and LSU and everything else from WWL, a true heritage joint in the South. It is Mike Dettelier. What's up, brother?
2: How you doing, man? I'm doing great. I'm cool today. It's unusual. The last 4 days have really been sort of sweltering hot, but yeah, it's all good.
1: Yeah, you know, every time I'm in New Orleans, I'm walking the quarter, and I'm like a block and a half into it, and I'm like, oh, I need to be on the other side of the street, in the shady side. Really changes everything. Let's talk Kamario Taylor, big, giant, impressive kid, and it's not just the physical part. He impressed some folks at the Manning Passing Academy.
2: Yeah, I got to watch him work out the Friday morning before we did the interview session, and he was on the practice field literally right behind where we did the interview session, so it was an easy kind of convert for me. And, you know, again, strong arm young man. I noticed it pretty quickly, and virtually all of them have the same comments about their footwork, their mechanics, throwing on balance better. And you could see it with Kamario that he's got that. Also plays and throws it and talks it with a sense of confidence. He got a little bit of experience last year, and he's ready to take on the task, and he's excited about his receiving core. Brought in some JUCOs that he really praised in the interviews, and man, he got some talent now. And he told me a story. I knew LSU had tried to recruit him, but he's the one who told me they tried to recruit me as a safety.
1: I saw that. He's like, that stuck with me.
2: Yeah.
1: That'd be a huge safety.
2: So he was like, man, Mr. Mike, you had to help out. Man, listen, Ron Kelly didn't ask me for no help, so I wouldn't have given him none if you didn't ask. But, yeah, he's a very talented young man, and you could tell he's ready for, what happened last year and losing, I think it was 4 or 5 games by less than a touchdown, and having that lead in the fourth quarter, and it slipped away in every game. But a very talented young man. And I'll be honest with you, Chuck, I spoke to Archie before we did WWL's interview, and then he came on with me that Friday afternoon. I spoke to him again yesterday. This may be the most talented group of quarterbacks that has ever assembled at Manning.
1: Wow.
2: When it ends up, they may have 8 to 10 NFL starters who come out of this group of 45. Really talented guys.
1: Mike, you and I talk draft every April leading up to the event. Tell me what you see in Trinidad Chambliss as a Sunday guy, like as an NFL draft pick, because he may have been forced to go in this year and it didn't happen. But tell me what you personally see, because I don't know. I look at him and go, is he big enough? Does his game translate? And I may be crazy.
2: In a star-studded group, I did tell him this Friday. Well, it was still Friday morning. I said, hey, you're a first-round pick. He just laughed at me. He's like, hey, I just want to win this year at Ole Miss. But he had a nice little chuckle about it. How he has handled this immense amount of pressure. And I mean, he sat down. He came in a little late to the session because he was on a practice field literally across campus. And, I mean, if he didn't have 40 microphones around him, he didn't have a one. And he handled that really well and spoke, and you could tell, very intelligent young man. He gets it. He plays with a sense of confidence. But when I watch him play, what amazes me is how well he throws on the move. Chuck, a lot of times guys that are kind of shuffled out of the pocket and are forced to leave their zone are not really good throwing left or right. He is. He's a playmaker doing that, and he scares the bejesus out of you. Okay, he's 5'11", you know, and a little change, but he can play at the next level. And all his life, you know what he's been told? You're not big enough. By everybody, he's been told, you're not big enough. You're not tall enough. And I think this is his stick the middle finger to everybody that says he can't do it. You know, and I got asked there by someone very prominent in the league, if you had to choose one guy that you could pay all year long, and I guarantee you he would start every game, who would you choose to watch out of this group? I was like, easy, Trinidad Chambliss.
1: High commentary, folks, from a guy who knows. Mike, sorry to cut you off there. I wanted to ask you one more guy from the SEC, if I could, because Kenny Minchie was there. And you look at their schedule, Kentucky's not probably good enough to beat everybody, but they could be good enough to beat somebody on the right Saturday and ruin their season. They host Bama. They host LSU. They host Florida and Louisville. They only get there if Minchie, you know, you gotta have a QB. Tell me what you see in Kenny Minchie.
2: A little erratic with his throws, and I don't put a great emphasis on that because a lot of times you know, quarterbacks are so used to throwing to receivers that they work with every day. And the Thursday and the Friday, he was a little erratic. I thought he was much better Saturday, the Sunday morning the same way. But, man, he's got a nice whip for an arm. He can move around the pocket pretty well. You can tell he sees the field, and he talked to me. I did a long interview with him about, you know, secondary choices to make downfield. So I like what I've seen with him. It wasn't his greatest outing the Thursday and the Friday morning, but a lot of that has to do, because I've seen some big-time NFL quarterbacks struggle with that, and then they get better as the Manning camp goes on with it. I thought he did that very well. Impressive young man, has a nice throw, very catchable football, and he got much more accurate in the final 2 days of throwing the football. And he also, there is a sense of confidence about him. The other guy really, I thought, had, well, two guys, John Mateer from Oklahoma and Gunnar Stockton from Georgia. I thought both of them, you watch him throw, the ball rarely touched the ground. And if it touched it, it's because the receiver dropped it. Both were really, really accurate throwing the football at the Manning camp. And but the two most impressive guys, C.J. Carr from Notre Dame, C.J. Bailey from North Carolina State. That dude got a whip, and he can throw it. And I told him he looks like a taller version of Jaden Daniels. He's like 6'6".
1: He'll take that, and, yeah.
2: Man, he can whip it out there. But it was just a great camp to be there. Arch Manning was impressive also. But you can see the tremendous talent at the quarterback position and just how confident all these guys are. And it was almost the tune of who you talk to said the same thing, working on setting my feet right, my mechanics throwing the ball. Virtually everyone had that same deal. But I like what I saw of Kenny Minchie. And I think he's got a chance to be pretty good, and you're right about that schedule. You got him at home. You got an opportunity to make a little bit of hay there. You got the right head coach. I know that.
1: Mike, one more word. Stretch out your commentary about Gunnar Stockton, because we brought him up last week, and I think that he is, anytime I see an underwhelming convo about Georgia or prediction about Georgia, it's usually accompanied by some doubt in Gunnar Stockton. Is he a, quote, big time, whatever the verbiage is. Tell me some more about what you personally see from Gunnar Stockton as a college quarterback this season.
2: What I've noticed with him is when he is off, it is because he's throwing the ball off balance. He's throwing it off of one foot, or he's throwing it sort of sliding backwards. What I saw at Manning was that he has really worked on setting his feet and throwing the ball downfield. Does he have a great arm? But you don't really need that. He's got a good arm, and he's accurate. And I watched him for one session, and he was throwing to receivers from Southern Miss, I think it was University of Louisiana Lafayette and Tulane. Out of the 30 passes he threw, there was 29 hits. There was one that was a little low, but everything else was on target. And you were like, whoa, that's impressive. And also, a young man who's been through it, he's got experience. He plays with a sense of confidence with him. Is he the biggest guy? No. Is he the strongest arm guy? No. But he makes plays for you. And the big question I have with Georgia is that they don't have the depth defensively that they once had. Who could? I mean, you looked at that unit 4 years ago or 3 years ago, it was as talented as I've seen. So if you have a major injury up front, that could take its toll. But their first team is really good, and you got a quarterback now who's a playmaker with experience. And I think they'll be there. They'll be there at the end where they got a shot. They really do. He's a talented young guy. I think he gets underrated because he's not the prototypical look that you would see in a quarterback.
1: Mike, it's always wonderful insight, man. Always appreciate your time, brother. Thank you.
2: Thanks so much. Appreciate it.
1: All right, WWL Radio is where he deals it out every day in New Orleans. Mike Tillier, he knows. And he was at the Manning Passing Academy, so that's always good stuff to talk about. All right, short break. Me and Heath next.
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16: Make it, you know, just a regular game. I can't let it get too big. I can't make it be like the Super Bowl or, you know, playoff game. It's a regular season game. Yes, there's probably going to be playoff implications for that game. So just got to make sure that we're sharp. Can't get too ahead of myself.
1: At Trinidad Shambliss. And I always try to remember to draw a line twixt Sunday guy and what we care about. Sunday guy is like, it's fun for the draft and it's fun to see sometimes a measurable for a quarterback. And it elevates him or something that we think is so important. He had 12 interceptions, and the NFL's like, yeah, we don't care. Trey Lance, he played one game, didn't he? He had like a pro day. They scheduled one game so he could run around and do stuff for about four quarters, didn't it?
17: Like, yeah, it was the COVID year, and so, yeah, they scheduled Central Arkansas.
1: One game. Central Arkansas, that was a barnstorming team. They would have come here and played me, David Heath, and eight more. I'm not kidding. Central Arkansas Bears. Purple and maybe silver. Found out all about him. Trinidad Shambliss. He said a lot. And he also was complimentary. He's like, my time with Lane Kiffin, I'll be forever grateful and everything that follows from that. He's a kid who, if he were still at Ferris State or at a lower level or somewhere, the ups, and if there were no name, image, likeness, I don't know. I've been to Oxford. Heath, been to Oxford?
17: Been a long time, but yeah, back in 2002.
1: Entirely pleasant, wonderful place to visit, and then there's a football game on a lot of Saturdays. He said, I had a blast here, and I appreciate everything that Lane Kiffin did for me, but I haven't experienced some of the stuff he said. If you remember that Lane Kiffin... in May at Vanity Fair, and he was the coach there for, what, six seasons? Lane Kiffin talking to the magazine about a month and a half ago. And when you say how much something is where you are now, oh, I love it here. The breeze off the lake. It's awesome. Well, where were you? You know, Nebraska? Oh, you didn't have that there. No. So when you point out how great something is now, Lane was pointing out, hey, I'm only talking about LSU. But we have parents who come up to me at LSU in Baton Rouge and say, wow, we don't feel there's any segregation here. He used that word. Well, that's what he's talking about, that there is at Oxford. And Trinidad Chambliss, me personally, I don't agree. I don't think what he said was truthful. Wow. Trinidad Chambliss, quote, I don't think what Lane said was truthful. The Oxford community, nothing but love. They care about their people no matter what they look like. And he went on through that. Hey, coach, we really like, this is Lane Kiffin. Coach, we really like you and the Ole Miss program, but my grandparents aren't letting me move to Oxford, Mississippi. My grandparents. Let's put a date on. Well, how old were his grandparents? Oh. And come up in Baton Rouge. Well, Trinidad Chambliss, the people in Mississippi and Oxford have showed me nothing but love. One thing I can really take away, I committed to Ole Miss, the family feeling, what they genuinely thought about our visit, what they thought about the people, if they trusted what the people were actually saying, if they're going to be true to them. And this was the right place. Like Trinidad Chambliss, like, I live here. I play here. And I got older relatives, and everybody's like, no, this is an awesome place to be, and that's why I'm back for another year. If he were playing at a lower level, there would be nothing worth fighting for to come back. Since he's playing at Ole Miss, like, he literally, if not for Lane Kiffin, there's a chance that he would have moved on and be living a very blessed, fulfilled, fun life, and he would be, I don't know, an accountant or, like, in law school. Whatever. Maybe he's working commission sales at Penny's. But that none of that happened because Lane Kiffin brought him to Oxford, and then Austin Simmons got hurt, and kablam, a Heisman finalist. Maybe a winner this year. So he says, my experience continues to be different. Lane Kiffin put labels on it. And Trinidad's like, yep, not me. What's up, Heath?
17: So, Chuck, we've mentioned before different outlets have been coming out with their version of the season over-under totals as they go. I am hoping that the South Point in Vegas is going to go back to doing something that they have done before and that maybe this is just a start of things, but they may have decided that doing it this way is going to get them more money coming in. I like the South Point because the South Point was the one place that was not doing the win totals for the whole season. The South Point was doing conference win totals. And I thought that was really interesting because, you know, you'd say, okay, you know, 2.5 in the conference. It kind of gave you an idea what they thought the strength of the schedule was, but also the strength of the teams in the conference. And it was unique. So they came out with their win totals, but they did regular season wins. So I don't know if maybe later they're going to put the conference wins out. But right now they put out the regular season wins. And the regular season wins, I mean, you're going to have slight differences from place to place. But it's not like one place is going to have Alabama at 9.5 and the next one 7.5. It's not going to be that much different. But there were a couple of things when they put them out that stood out to me, Chuck. One is that out of all of FBS, the power programs, was who they did here, there is only one team whose season win total is 11.5. It used to be almost always there were a couple. Like whoever was number one would be like 11.5.
1: Then there's Boise.
17: There's only one. Yeah, they're all power conference teams or adjacent to power conference in the case of the Irish. Would you care to take a stab at the one and only team that got 11.5? Nobody in the SEC did. I'll tell you that right now.
1: No,
17: nobody in the SEC even got 10.5.
1: I would have guessed Texas, but I already knew that was going to be too rich for them. Is it an Indiana thing?
17: Indiana's one of three that is at 10.5.
1: What do you got?
17: They're at 10.5, and Miami is also at 10.5. And I got to find the other one, but no, the only 11.5 was Notre Dame. And that, I don't know if that's a reflection of that it's Notre Dame and there's a certain segment of the public that's always looking to bet Notre Dame, so you figure you better juice it kind of high. But, Chuck, I mean, you look at this schedule, and I kind of get it.
1: It's workable.
17: I mean, there's the Miami game, but the Miami game is in Notre Dame, and not only in Notre Dame, it's in Notre Dame on November 7th. Now, I don't know that it's going to be really, really cold in South Bend, Indiana on November 7th, but I also don't know it's not going to be really cold on November 7th.
1: I knew it was going to be August 28th in Miami.
17: Yeah, so a game that Miami comes to them that at least seems to set up pretty well for Notre Dame. They've got SMU, again, late in the season, November 21st. If SMU turns out to be pretty good, they still have them coming to them from Texas in what could be a pretty cold weather time of year. And other than that, Chuck, again, you look at all these games, and it's BYU on the road is the only other game that you look at and kind of say, yeah, there's at least a puncher's chance there. Now, we know that there have been teams like Northern Illinois the year they played for the national title 2 years ago. Northern Illinois got them in week two, and nobody in their right mind, even the hardcore Northern Illinois fan, would have said, oh, that's the team I think is going to get Notre Dame this year. So who knows, man? Maybe Rice has something for him in week two, and we have no idea. But just on paper, looking at this, I kind of see it. I'm still a little surprised they went this aggressive, and I'm not sure they would have had it not been one of the two teams that's most likely to get aggressive action there in, along with USC in Vegas, in-person wagering. Those are the two that have huge fan bases that are going to be coming through. But I still was surprised they're the only one at 10.5.
1: If Notre Dame is, quote, supposed to be good, it's a strategic decision to bet over or under. But there are also a legion of people who are just going to bet over on the Irish every year because they want to. So that is part of it.
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15: In the South, it's always college football season. And the king of college football reigns supreme all year long. Now more college football talk with the king of college football. It's the Chuck Oliver Show on Southern Sports Today.
1: Everything that man says true. We talk college football year-round, have since 2014. It's a wonderful thing. 9 states, 71 sticks. Get the word out. So welcome on right now. Live from Athens, boots on the beach. This man knows what it's about when it comes to UGA sports, and that's where you can find him, On Three. It's his thing. Roddy Nabulsi, welcome back, brother. How's your day?
23: I'm doing good. I'm actually at the beach. I ran down to Orange Beach in Alabama to see my son. So, this is the quick vacation before SEC media days get here and before the season starts. I mean, we're at, 68 days until kickoff? So
1: yeah. Have you been to the floor of Bama this trip?
23: Not yet. I just got in yesterday, but I'm sure that kid of mine will take me over there, and we'll check out Fort Bama and maybe throw some fish around and knock back some of those bushwhackers.
1: Folks, if you've never been to like the Perdido Key area, it's heaven on earth. So get yourself down there, Roddy. Let's talk Georgia football. Appreciate you doing this on vacation. Tell me your personal expectations for Gunnar Stockton, because I can't get enough conversation about him right now. There are so many folks who are so casual in, oh, yeah, Gunnar Stockton. I'm like, no, playing quarterback's pretty hard, and he's pretty good.
23: Gunnar's a winner. I mean, the biggest story about him recently was the fact that he's not maybe in the EA Sports game. And I'm like, if that's the most drama you could find about Gunnar Stockton, then you know, that's saying a pretty good thing about him. Guy had 3,000 yards passing, 25 touchdowns. You know, through the air, 10 on the ground, and he plays the type of football that Kirby Smart likes. And my biggest issue with not Gunner, as more of the Gunner detractors, is he's doing what his boss tells him to do, which is Mike Bobo. Mike Bobo is doing what Kirby Smart tells him to do. That's his boss. And Kirby wants a quarterback who has a dang good threat to run. And he wants a tough quarterback who makes good decisions and protects the ball. You know, when I'm talking about all those touchdowns, I can only point to 5 interceptions. Kirby will take only 5 interceptions a year and not have a guy throw for 4,000, 5,000 yards. He wants his defense to help him win games, and he wants to ground and pound you. And if you look at this Georgia offensive line, it's going to be probably one of the best in the Kirby Smart era. You look at that stable of running backs he has. You look at 5 tight ends who could play anywhere in the country. And then the defense is going to be a lot better. Gunnar Stockton is going to look like a completely different quarterback this year, because he's going to be surrounded by guys who make him look good. He's going to get the ball back earlier. He's going to get the ball back in better field position with the defense. And all of a sudden, in year 2, because the guy who was a little bit before him, look at how Stetson Bennett looked at his first year starting, even though he's 29 years old, versus year 2. You're going to see the same thing with a settled down Gunnar Stockton, but you're going to see a thorough Gunnar Stockton who has seen everything, knows his offense, knows his defense is going to put him in good spots, and we're going to have a much different conversation when you and I talk about, you know, week 5 of the football season versus, you know, 5 weeks out.
1: If Roddy says about UGA sports at On Three, you can trust it. Let's talk. You mentioned the offensive line there. Most teams don't get better by losing a first-round left tackle. Tell me why. And you talk personnel if you want to, but also Phil Rauscher, the new O-line coach. Tell me why you got this opinion of this year's beef up front.
23: You're right. And Georgia by no means should be better up front after losing, you know, a first round guy. But the fact that you're going to have Juan Gaston in his natural spot up there at tackle, then, you know, Zakai Helton, this kid is a true freshman. He wasn't on campus 3 months before he was starting in the G-Day game. So you've got two great guards. You've got Drew Bobo, who's going to be drafted as a center in the NFL. And then you got Ernest Green, who, remember, started at left tackle as a redshirt freshman. He's battled some injuries, but he's still a guy who started an entire season at left tackle as a redshirt freshman. He's back to left tackle, so your left tackle is squared away. Your right tackle with Juan Gaston, who's an absolute freak of nature, is set away. Your interior guys are ridiculous. So you're like, wait a minute, Dontrell Glover, remember, another freshman who started last year, he moves over to left tackle. You have him and Ernest Green side by side. You know, pin and pull and inside zone, whatever they want to run, they're going to be able to just manhandle people. And last year, even though you had a first-round guy, they were all injured. All five starters were injured at some point. So if they stay healthy – Scudder Stockton's going to be sitting back there looking at cow magazines, you know, trying to decide which cattle he wants to buy after he hands the ball off.
1: It's a funny thing, you know, you get some places like Bama, and this is an old school sort of thing, but you lose Mark Ingram, and I'm like, oh my gosh, they're going to have a fall off, and then it's Trent Richardson, this Derrick Henry, and so you can lose first round talent, and you're like, yeah, we just plug the next guy in there. And as you said, it may be actually a positional better fit for the replacement. One quick comment about Glenn Schumann. He's the only assistant who's been there the entire time with Kirby, coaching linebackers the entire time, co-DC, now DC. What's his future? Because I thought he would already been collecting a paycheck somewhere else.
23: I think he's a permanent DC, if you will.
1: Wow. Okay.
23: I don't see him as a head coach. Not that he couldn't do it. It's just he loves the defense so much. He understands the offense. It's just when the other stuff that you have to do as a head coach, the decisions you have to make, the glad handing you have to do. I'm just saying from what being around him, personality and temperament, it seems like this guy is a savant when it comes to defense. That is his bailiwick. And yeah, some guys, I thought that about other guys. You know, I didn't. Muschamp, you know, I thought that's a guy who he's gonna make a great head coach, but he's just a really great defensive coordinator, one of the best in the world, and he's gonna be killing it at Texas. And I think that Glenn Schumann can do that. He's just gonna be it might not be here. I'm sure he might take a head coaching job somewhere, but he's been up for a few jobs and other guys have gotten it. And I think other people see what I see is that he's a ridiculously good defensive coordinator, but maybe not a great head coach.
1: All right, last guy I want to ask you about on the coaching staff is T-Rob, Travaris Robinson, because, you know, we always think some guy, like there's positions, maybe a wide receivers coach or running back. There's some positions we look at and go, well, that guy's mostly a recruiter. The studs Georgia's putting into the league from the secondary and specifically at safety, like they're not overcoming bad coaching. Not recruiting at all. Tell me about the coaching of T-Rob.
23: I really thought T-Rob was one of those guys because he was always mentioned. You remember, you know, on three, when I was at Rivals, we covered recruiting and everybody would talk about what a great recruiter T-Rob was, but he got hired on his merits with us. You know, he was in Will Muschamp's shadow for a long time. Everyone thought, oh, he's just getting those jobs because of, you know, Muschamp's recommending him, but he's Muschamp's main recruiter. No, everybody wanted him because when he was, he had multiple SEC stops, the players got better. KJ Bold has gotten better. Tariq Green, this freshman of Buford, is already making waves. And now they get Khalil Barnes and Gentry Williams. This secondary is going to be nasty, and a lot of it's thanks to T-Rob. But the one guy we should give a lot of credit to on this staff that's been around a long time, Trey Scott on that defensive line. That is the secret sauce in Kirby Smart's success, is Trey Scott coaching that defensive line. And him with Elijah Griffin this year, it's going to be filthy.
1: Did he take over for Tracy Rocker? Has it been that long?
23: I think so.
1: Wow.
23: Long time. I think this might be the other guy that's been with Kirby the entire time.
1: My goodness. All right. I got to apologize because I meant to ask you on offense. Is Sakovi White helping? Is he going to be the emerging guy? Because that's not a Canyon position. Who's going to be the slot?
23: Wow, that's a great question because, I mean, you can look at Talon Taylor can play it. Sakovi White can step in and be your Zach Branch. But don't forget, they had a guy, 6'3" guy, or 6'4",
1: that's right,
23: tight end playing the slot in Caden Prothro. So you're going to be able to go with, you know, that super quick jitterbug type guy in Sakovi White Hilton. But you also got a tight end who is just such a matchup nightmare in Caden Prothro in the slot that it's going to look completely. And here's the great thing. When you run Caden Prothro out there, you don't know if you're in 13 personnel or 11. so you're just not sure what's coming. So I really like having him out there because he can mess with people's minds. So keep an eye on Big Caden's pro throw. And, of course, Coby Whitehelson, this is his time. He's been waiting for this guy to move ahead of him. There's no point left here that you take out Zach Branch. Zach was killing it. And you think, okay, well, you lost Zach Branch. Well, you're going to have a huge depth, you know, huge gap in your production. But if anybody can step in and fill it, it'd be Coby Whitehelson.
1: Roddy, I speak from experience. Get that 45 on today if you go outside, okay?
23: Working on it. Had me be working on it.
1: All right. Roddy Nabolsi, EJ Sports. Always good to catch up with him. Short break. Man, Heath next.
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9: June 29th. It has been, basically it's been four weekends now of full-on cruden around college football. So big, giant, huge on-campus recruiting events for classes beyond just 2027. Have a. There's a lot of 27 commitments going on. You see, Clemson got a five-star receiver. Bama got, if there could be a six-star receiver. Maybe Bama, that's who Bama got. Caden Moss, it's just Notre Dame got a four-star lineman. Well, Ohio State got a five-star lineman. And that's the kind of headline you get for Ohio State. It doesn't, shock me very much, but it gets my attention. Oh, five-star. What's he play? Well, he's an offensive tackle. It's a new look for a kid. He's 17. Caden Moss. When I say it's a new look, it's a kid out of Jackson, Mississippi. 6'5", 330. He looks athletic. 6'5", 330, that's NFL size. He's got NFL length on his arms. He's got NFL bench. He's got like all NFL, NFL, NFL. He's 6'5", 330. He's 17. He has a look on his face like an angry 35-year-old who's been waiting at his house all day for the cable guy. And he's like, yeah, Buckeyes, that's for me. Everybody want Tennessee, Oregon, like everybody want him. So I just picked one of these huge commitments. This is so unlike what we used to get on signing day. Even the early signing day, the first time, I'm going to guess and get it wrong maybe. 2017, maybe that was the first December signing day. And it was still like that jumped upon people unawares. And there was actually coaching staffs around America. There were actually coaching staffs who were like, you know what? We're going to let the dust settle after this first early signing period, and then we'll just pick up all the pieces we want come the second one. And they're like, oh, all the players are gone. So that lasted for about a day and a half for most coaches. But because of the business end of things, if I'm right about that, 2017-ish is when we started getting a December signing day. This is the big difference in finances. There used to be cheating going on, folks. I saw it. I might have participated in it one time, but it was only $50. So it was things like that. It was walking across the parking lot after the game, and you knew where the kid's tailgate was going to be. And so you go, hey, great game, man. Handshake. I don't know. Maybe a bunch of people do stuff like that. I think they do. There's the more formal arrangement of here's some money, and now you're going to come to my school. And then it's done once you sign. I had a Hall of Fame basketball player tell me he had a shoebox, and every time he went to it, there was money in it. No, I'm sorry, he had a briefcase. The shoebox was

0: wasn't that John Williams at LSU or Tulane or one of them? He had a shoebox he could go to. And I asked this guy about it, and he's like, yeah, I had a briefcase. I was like, really? He's like, every time I went to the briefcase, there was new money in it. Wow, okay. So it always happened. But when he says, how much money do you think was really in the shoebox? There was a player at, now there were two of them. There was John Hot Rod Williams, and then there was John Hot Plate Williams.
1: Right.
0: One was at LSU, one was at Tulane. Who was on the take?
1: I believe Hot Plate was the one that was said about.
0: Okay. How much money do you think really was funneled through that shoebox that he kept going back to? Apparently, I don't know. The story was he could go to his closet and then, hey, there's the shoebox. 10 grand, 12 grand, 50 grand. Caden Moss, these guys, this is transactional now. It used to be relationship with maybe a tinge of hidden transactions. Marcus Dupree telling folks, how did you go to Oklahoma? He's like, I wanted a double wide for my mama. The next day, a double wide showed up. Well, that was a running back like 45 years ago. And honestly, what was a double wide in 1981? I'm going to guess, I'm going to find this out. I'm going to bet you the nicest double wide you really, like normal gin pop would purchase in 1981, the nicest double wide was about $6,500. That's going to be a guess. I'll correct it if I'm off. That got the number one running back in America to go to Oklahoma. So, mom got a sweet crib, but that's kind of what it was. Even with the relationships of, oh, I had a briefcase. I can go to the briefcase. How much money do you really think was in that briefcase over the course of 3 years in college? Millions. That means, like, that's what today is. Back in the 80s, 90s, up until 2021, up until name, image, likeness, the money in the shoebox or the money in the handshake or the money, like there was a cap on it. And if it was too much, people would start wondering, wasn't it Lamar Jackson's shoes at the Heisman ceremony? Oh, look at Lamar. How could he afford those shoes? Alabama players got free suits. I don't know. I've seen some nice suits in my life. I don't think they cost more than like $1,000, not unless they're on Frank Martin or somebody. But like regular human, like $1,000, to me, that's a lot of money for a suit. Where do those Bama players get those suits? We were talking about $1,000. So there still was a lot of the relationship part on this. Caden Moss can have a blast of a career at Ohio State. He'll play in front of huge crowds. He'll get great coaching. It'll be wonderful facilities. It's the same as Tennessee. It's the same as if he went to Alabama. He got Ole Miss and LSU and Oregon were finalists as well. He could have gone to any of those places and got fine coaching and wonderful facilities and all. It's transactional. I guess you don't want to hate the guy who your coach is going to be. Maybe the recruit, Rodney Garner used to say that. There's recruiting, there's decruiting. Says you recruit them to get them on campus. Once they're on campus, you have to decruit them. You have to let them know that, yeah, we got you now. That don't happen anymore. So this is a transaction sort of thing. The relationship part of it has been, I'll say at the very least, like you don't want to go and be miserable somewhere. Chas Coleman's like, yo, I got to get out of Knoxville. But in most cases, transactional. That's all it is. What's up, Heath?
1: Yeah, you know, Chuck, it was always interesting with that, too, that people just sort of assumed that being a college athlete meant you were required to be poor. Like, no one could have anything. If you had even an okay car, how's that?
0: Where'd you get that car? I used to tell people all the time, I was like, you know, if I had been on 100% scholarship, I just came from regular old middle class, you know, whatever. I was like, if you would have removed every dollar that I had to spend at college, you know what? I might have had a nicer car and a sweet pair of shoes like Lamar Jackson.
1: I always thought that was funny. It's like, I understand some kids do come from a background of really severe poverty, but that's not every single kid in college
0: athletics. It was an assumption. You're absolutely right.
1: And people would act like it was impossible that anyone's parents had put any money aside for their college.
0: Where'd they get those suits?
1: Anybody's parents had jobs that allowed them to do anything nice for their kids at all. And again, there was plenty of even kids that had money there were still schools trying to steer stuff to them. But it just, I just had to remind people sometimes, you know, it's not required that they be like barely able to feed themselves to come to play college athletics.
0: Was it Julio and Trent Richardson that the suits thing was about?
1: Yeah.
0: And I looked at this because it was there in Birmingham, wasn't it?
1: T-Town Menswear.
0: And so it was like $400 suits, and we thought that we had solved the Lufthansa heist.
1: Yeah, yeah, you're right. That was at SEC Media Days that broke, and that, yes.
0: Alabama's going down.
1: The crisis of having some suits. Speaking of Alabama, Chuck, some folks have noticed something here. I'll just read the names and the schools and see if you and the listener can pick out the trend here. This is from the folks at Rivals, and these are the top committed recruits in the state of Alabama. You got cornerback Iking Hall to Miami, linebacker Isaac McNeil to Auburn, edge Jabarius Gurra to Texas, Jatori Williams, interior lineman to Miami, Gunnar Rivers, the quarterback going to NC State, Donovan Moore, defensive lineman to Auburn, Jaden Aparicio Bailey, the safety to Clemson, wide receiver Deshaun Hall to Auburn, Cam Pritchett, the D-line to Oregon, and quarterback Jameson Roberts to Oklahoma.
0: Does Alabama not want any of those players? Or do they not have any commitments from those players?
1: That would be 10 guys, yeah.
0: That's an unusual thing.
1: Yeah, and this is the test, because in the end, if you get players, it does not really matter where you get the players. But, Chuck, the problem for Kalen DeBoer is, if you don't get any of those 10 players and they go anywhere, especially if they go outside the state of Alabama, if they go anywhere and have big success and somebody you brought in from pick your state, especially if it's not a southern state, anywhere like, let's say Oklahoma, if you went and got a player from Oklahoma and the Alabama player turns out to be better, everybody says, you dummy, you could have had so-and-so from right here in state. I can't imagine that every single one of these kids is an evaluation that they say, nah, not for us. Not if they're going to places like Miami
0: and
1: Clemson.
0: Not possible. Like, you're reading that list, and I caught on. I was like, is he going to give me a Bama player? And here's the thing. If you told me that the UConn Huskies had no in-state players, what do you have? Alabama's a heck of a state for high school football, and there is so much value in Vigor being the places that our kids go, or Homewood. You know what? Alabama, that's where our kids go, or any of the private schools are from Huntsville. You know what? Alabama, that's where our kids go. There are pipelines. They're not as established. Dillard High School, man, it used to run straight to Auburn. Valdosta, it used to go to UGA. It's not as strong and, I'll say, committed. But I heard Belgrade to Florida was a one-way trip. But it still is nice to have those relationships. And maybe they're finishing second for all those kids, but that's a pink flag for me, if not an outright red flag.
1: Yeah, and look, again, they may get enough talent from other places. It doesn't matter for this year. Maybe it was just a weird year. Some kids that just want to get out of the state. That happens sometimes when there's a kid says, hey, I've lived my whole life in Alabama. I want to see what Miami's like or somewhere else is like. And who knows, maybe they're in position to get some of those kids transferring in a year or two on the rebound, too. Now a guy leaving doesn't feel like he's as gone as maybe once it did. But for DeBoer, if you don't get these kids, you better be right on the ones you did get.
0: Parker Thune, KRF, and Norman going to be here talking a little Oklahoma Sooners. That's going to be next right here on the Chuck Oliver Show.
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0: All week, all year, it's all college football. Chuck Oliver Show, 9 states, 71 sticks. It's a wonderful, wonderful blessing, folks. Appreciate that. Been doing it 12 years. Yay. Brent Venables last year, I mean, just about every heave down the table, it was an 11. I mean, it was just an unbelievable season for him. And one of the calls he made was put himself in charge of the defense. But what did not happen was like an Ed Orgeron 2019, where all of a sudden somebody flew a helicopter over campus, pushed out a Heisman winner, and you had one of the best offenses in history. That's not what happened. In fact, their quarterback got hurt and missed time, and even when he came back, that hand or thumb, whatever, it wasn't right. I think he did an amazing job last year. The playoff game was obviously what it was. But that's not nothing, man. He's proved he can run a program. This was not Larry Coker who showed up and had four NFL running backs on his roster. Brent Venables can run a program and get them to the playoffs. Ain't no doubt in my mind. Let's talk about 2026 with Parker Thune, good buddy of ours from KREF in Norman. Holds it down noon to 3 out there. What's up, brother?
16: Not a whole heck of a lot, Chuck. How you doing?
0: I think as much as anything, Brent Venables, I can check that box. I don't know if Ed Orgeron can really run a program. I know he can get Joe Burrow. I don't know if Gene Chizik, I hate to say it, can run a program. I know he went and got Cam Newton. Venables proved last year, organizationally making tough calls, overcoming adversity in the season, that guy can run a program and get you to the playoffs.
16: Yeah, there's no question about it. And I think the building blocks, really the foundation of all of this was laid as soon as he got to campus in December of 2021. It just kind of took the world a while to see the manifestation of what he was building at Oklahoma, just because his program was afflicted with so much bad luck along the way. I mean, you rewind to 2024, the litany of injuries that piled up for that program, that really put a damper on what could have been a statement debut campaign for Oklahoma in the SEC if everything had gone their way from a health standpoint. It did not. And he went into 2025 on the hot seat. I mean, let's call a spade a spade. He had to win in 2025, or else in a place like the University of Oklahoma, they're going to be looking to replace you in pretty short order. So certainly they were more fortunate last year in that department. The addition of John Mateer was significant. He was an upgrade over Jackson Arnold. Far from perfect. There's a lot he has to improve on. But I think the biggest thing, Chuck, as you mentioned, was just Venables taking command of the defense, arriving at the decision that there's nobody that's capable of doing what I'm doing at the level that I'm capable of doing it with this group of 11 guys. And he bet on himself, and it paid off. And you would think, you would expect, I know people around here do expect, that that's going to be a launch pad to even bigger and better things in 2026.
0: So let's talk an odd topic for, as you said, 2026, high school recruiting, because I don't know, Oklahoma may be done at this point. They've got 26 hard commits, and they're just commits. We all know what that can turn into, but they're commits. And it's not just from Texas and Oklahoma. It's California and Alabama. It's Arizona and Kentucky. Talk Jim Nagy and that whole evaluating and recruiting machine, because it's working.
16: It is working, Heath, and it's going to be really interesting. If Oklahoma ever does, in the near future, the reasonably near future, they ever do climb that mountaintop and win a championship for the first time since 2000, obviously Brent Venables will be heralded for his contributions, for his leadership. But I think what's also going to be regarded as particularly significant when we're talking about the storylines that would arise in the aftermath of such an event, such a coronation for Oklahoma football, be the hiring of Jim Nagy and the way that he and Oklahoma's brand new front office have really revolutionized the way that they price commodities, the way that they evaluate talent, and the way that they piece together recruiting classes. I mean, it's been very clear from very early in the 2027 recruiting cycle that Oklahoma was going to be tracking for a top five class. And here they are with 26 commits on board, sitting at number four in the nation, according to Rivals. And I'll tell you what, Chuck, I think Oklahoma is going to wind up taking north of 30 signees when it's all said and done. This is going to be a big class for Oklahoma. It needs to be a big class for Oklahoma. What they've found experientially over the last couple of years is that it's a lot cheaper, it's a lot more affordable to sign guys out of high school than it is to go find hardly anybody worth anything in the transfer portal. So where Jim Nagy has kind of met Brent Venables halfway is his responsibility is to go find the talent. His responsibility is to handle the evaluation component with the front office, to get the contract signed with those guys, work with their agents to get them on campus. And then it's on the coaches to develop them and get the most out of the 105 scholarship guys that you have at a place like Oklahoma. But I think all in all, Nagy's been on the job for about 16 months now. It's gone remarkably well, about as well as anybody could have reasonably anticipated.
0: Couple more minutes. Parker Thune, KREF Norman, noon to 3. Okay, did anybody else notice? Because don't make me feel weird here. Has anybody else noticed John Mateer's physique? He turned the passing academy into a gun show.
16: He's always been a pretty impressively built guy, but, you know, he told us at Sooner Scoop that he was in the best shape of his life.
0: I believe it.
16: His senior year, his redshirt senior season at Oklahoma, and has obviously refined his throwing mechanics. And there's a lot that rides on this campaign for Mateer. Not only the chance to restore Oklahoma to glory. I don't know that anybody's under the expectation that Oklahoma wins a national championship year, but there's certainly an expectation that the Sooners are going to compete for it, and that starts with John Mateer. So it's not only about that, but it's also about the opportunity to really make some waves in this upcoming NFL draft class and solidify his status as a potential top five arm, maybe a top three arm in the draft class if things really go swimmingly for Mateer this fall. So he's got 1 year left college football. this is it for him. Last ride at Oklahoma, last ride before he turns the page to the pros. And with the type of year that he had last year, I think it's fair to assert that nobody's really sure what they're going to get out of John Mateer. Oklahoma fans aren't really sure what they're going to get. NFL scouts and evaluators aren't really sure what they're going to get. So it's anybody's guess as to what John Mateer looks like going into the season, but he is in outstanding shape. His throwing mechanics do look a lot cleaner. And so if you're looking for those off-season hallmarks of a quarterback's progression, I think folks around here are pretty encouraged by what they've seen from Mateer thus far.
0: It would make sense if your answer is yes, but how muted was Ben Arbuckle in year one? Not only it was year one and it takes a second, but also Mateer's injury and all that. Did he ever really get to cut that play sheet loose the way he wants to?
16: I really don't think so. Mateer's injury definitely handicapped the offense. You know, brand new coordinator, brand new quarterback, first 4 weeks of the season, it went really well, but the Sooners were still collectively kind of getting, you know, it was non-conference play. They were getting acclimated. Everybody was getting acclimated to the new scheme. And they hadn't really had the opportunity to cut loose yet. And then Mateer got injured. And once he got injured, I think it took a lot of the creativity away from what Arbuckle could do and wanted to do with a fully healthy Mateer. So I'm expecting that both of those guys are going to come out guns blazing this fall, and we're going to see some stuff creatively and schematically from Oklahoma on the offensive side of the ball that we haven't seen to this point since Arbuckle took the job. And, you know, exactly what that looks like, I don't know. Does that manifest more so in terms of production or just controlling the clock? Or what's kind of the primary objective for Oklahoma? What does their particular formula look like for victory? Who's to say? But no question, Ben Arbuckle is going to be thrilled to have a fully healthy John Mateer for a full season, hopefully.
0: All right, last thing for you, and this is just window shopping. OU's last season in the Big 12, the road trips were Kansas, Oklahoma State, Cincinnati, you get where that's going. OU fans, they've been to as many huge games and national championship, and they've had Heismans. Like, they've done it all in college football. That's got to be a fan base, though, that's jazzed by at Georgia, at Florida, et cetera, everything they're getting in the SEC so far.
16: No question, Chuck. And I think it just comes down to the people of the state of Oklahoma, Oklahoma football fans, being able to travel around and see fan bases, see towns, experience venues that are as passionate about their college football team as Oklahoma football fans are about theirs. And I'll tell you what, man, I covered many games over the years in places like Manhattan, Kansas, and Ames, Iowa, Waco, Texas, even Cincinnati there at the end, certainly Provo and BYU. Some of those places are awesome, man. The Big 12 has some really underrated road destinations, but there is nothing like the pageantry of the SEC. And I think any Oklahoma fan that's made trips these first couple of years to a place like Auburn, Alabama, or Knoxville, Tennessee, or Tuscaloosa, Baton Rouge, they understand that the SEC slogan, it just means more, yeah, that's legit. That's not just lip service. That's a real phenomenon. That's a real thing in the Southeastern Conference.
0: Oh, gosh. I had a buddy of mine. We did a Marshall game, and he had the same review that he's like, oh, my gosh, the people in Huntington, they love it. It's just like in the movie. I was like, yeah, that's good, Linus. The swamp's better. So no matter how great that local environment, it's just different when you walk out and you see 92,000 people that hate you. Brother, it's always a wonderful convo. I appreciate your time today, man. Thank you.
16: Absolutely. No problem, Chuck. Take it easy.
0: Parker Thune, K-Ref. And I mentioned that as well, and it is legit. Huntington, West Virginia, if you ever get a Saturday morning, especially if the team's any good. Heath, you've never been there, have you?
1: I have not.
0: I knew it. Someplace Heath hadn't been. Apparently, there's been no Saturday morning 5K or 10K.
1: Yeah, I've only been the one time to West Virginia. Other than that, I haven't had when we were a kid, we went to White Sulphur Springs, and we drove through from Pittsburgh on the way to Canton one time. But other than that, I have had, before this past year, very little cause to find myself in West Virginia.
0: So you and your wife do not have a T-shirt from West Virginia yet?
1: Oh, no, we went this past year. This was that was why it was on the list. We went and did the Pepperoni Roll 5K in lovely Clarksburg, West Virginia.
0: Yeah, you did. It's a wonderful thing, and it is just like the movie. We are Marshall. It's just like it. Swamp's better. I mean, folks, Oak Campbell's better. Williams-Brice better. Sanford Stadium, but like they're all bigger and better and packed, and there's an electricity, and it's a wonderful setting. And it came, I've told you, like if you've never been to a game, and most of you haven't, at East Carolina, folks, make your way to Greenville, North Carolina, and you have to make your way to Greenville. You either have great directions or you're totally lost. That's how you wind up in Greenville, especially Halloween. Like, get yourself to East Carolina. Swamp's better.
1: Yeah, I lived in North Carolina for more than a decade in the Raleigh area, and we still never found our way to Greenville. I kept thinking sooner or later we'd get over there for something, but you know, I was busy on the college football weekends, and we never found our way there for anything else in a decade. To get to Greenville, you have to plan to go to Greenville.
0: Oh, yeah.
1: There's no doubt.
0: Yeah, I had somebody, oh, yeah, I think I passed by there. I was like, you're lying. Nobody's ever passed by Greenville.
1: No, that is not a thing. I will say, by the way, West Virginia, one tip to you. If you go to West Virginia, Tudor's Biscuit World, make sure you get there. Make sure you
0: endorse,
1: get there.
0: Endorse. They have, well, I bet there are 40 different varieties of biscuits.
1: And genuinely good. Like, if you haven't had a really good biscuit and then you go there, you're like, oh, I get it now.
0: And I mean just off every dang exit, like every other exit as I'm traveling around through West Virginia, whether it was going to Marshall or wherever. You're right, Tudor's Biscuit House, fantastic stuff there. All right, short break. Me and Heath going to wrap up next. I got out my crayon. I have marked my calendar. The Chuck Oliver Show returns to Harris Cherokee in Cherokee, North Carolina on Friday, July 10th. Now, that's when I'm going. It's so close. You can go to Harris Cherokee or Harris Valley River in Murphy, about an hour away, anytime you want. It's within the footprint of the Chuck Oliver Show for everybody. It's only a couple of few hours, maybe at the most, and you're on property in North Carolina at a place with great accommodations, golf, dice cards, slot machines, all of that, as well as the Caesars Sportsbook. That's right, on-site collegiate and pro sports wagering courtesy of Caesars. So it's everything you've loved about Harris in North Carolina for more than 25 years, as well as the opportunity to wager on pro and collegiate sports courtesy of Caesars. We're going to be there Friday, July 10th. You go anytime you want at harrischerokee.com.
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29: And this was put in. It was a developmental rule. And so 5 for 5, I think is great. I think it actually fits academics better. It takes kids more time than 4 years to graduate. In most cases, it's 4.5. And it, you know, it just gives you a little bit more runway. It gets rid of a lot of these waivers as well, where you see the 6th, 7th, 8th, and 9th year guys playing college football.
0: As Dave Dorn. And that's like Red Fox at the Sahara compared to what Dave Dorn normally is. NC State head coach, and he's very straightforward and businesslike. That's just kind of what he is. And he's talking about what has already been passed by the NCAA Division I committee. That was, I'm going to say, like last Monday maybe. And then by Tuesday, within 24 hours, we already had a lawsuit. Well, I was in the class of 22, and if I would have known, then I could still play college football for one more year. So I don't know how that goes, but I want to play one more year because, you know, it really works for me. That was actually the kid, the Tennessee point guard. Was that Zakai Ziegler? Yeah, he was like, yeah, 5 really works for me. No, I haven't been sick. Credit, check the box to Zakai for being honest. Did you get injured? No. You been sick? No. Your coach get fired? No, no, none of that. You have COVID. Did you enter early? Did you enter late? Is there any reason? No, just 5 works for me because I can't make the pros, but I can make fat stacks playing college ball one more year. Zakai, you got to help us help you. Like the only athletes losing right now are Tennessee athletes. Dave Doran talking 5 for 5. We mentioned C.J. Bailey earlier. That kid's unbelievable. He was at the Manning Passing Academy in Thibodaux. That's Nichols State. Or maybe they're just Nichols now. C.J. Bailey, if you haven't had a chance, and you've missed really, I mean, scintillating, young, exciting quarterback at NC State. Dave Doran, I'll give him credit. He can cycle quarterbacks through. He can evaluate a quarterback or whoever he trusts. Maybe there's a Sven Jelly behind him. Whoever it is evaluating quarterbacks in Raleigh, they get it right. When did MJ Morris before this, Ryan Finley, like we've seen them, they have gotten a lot of really good quarterbacks while Dave Doran has been at NC State. And C.J. Bailey is, I think, easily the best of them. He's one of the best in America. As we were talking earlier, tall kid, got enough quicks to him, but he has an absolute howitzer attached to his right shoulder. And has had already 2 really good years. So this is going to be his 3rd year, and then he's off to the NFL, and somebody's going to get an outstanding player. And so Dave Doran feeling a little jovial right there. What's up, Heath?
1: Yeah, you know, it's funny, Chuck, because if you had said to people in the Triangle before the season, hey, there's going to be a quarterback from the Triangle that's going to be playing in Miami next year and going to make a whole bunch of money to do it, there's not a soul that wouldn't have said it was going to be C.J. Bailey.
0: It fit, yeah.
1: Miami area kid and had gotten out of South Florida and surprised people in some ways that he had gotten out, and they held on to him. And I don't know that people would have imagined that it would be possible for them to do that. But, yeah, Bailey, especially when you look at the number of kids, Chuck, they've lost. NC State has lost a lot of talent to other programs.
0: Big
1: Hollywood Smothers this year is going to be lining up at tailback for Texas. And obviously, Jacarius Peake is supposed to be a tackle for South Carolina.
0: KC Concepcion last year, all of them.
1: I mean, they have shown Dave Doran is whatever cares. Whatever the opposite, the antonym of charismatic is, that is Dave Doran's public presence.
0: Did you ever know Doc Holliday?
1: Yeah. Not exactly the live wire recruiter. You tell me, boy, this guy's an amazing recruiter. Not the personality I would have guessed.
0: Yeah, Doc Holliday, same sort of thing. You were making the point about Dave Doran. I was like, immediately Doc Holliday sprung into mind, the former offensive assistant in Gainesville, but he then had a lot of success. State politics got him whacked up at Marshall. Everybody said the first Marshall game I was doing, as a matter of fact, oh, you got to talk to Doc Holliday. Oh, he's best recruiter. Oh, he really connects. And I met, and it was like therapy for terminal insomniacs. But the guy got signatures.
1: Yeah, when he came on Urban staff, I knew the reputation because he had been fantastic for getting kids out of South Florida up to West Virginia. Now, to get a kid from South Florida to West Virginia, normally there were reasons why that kid was available, maybe some academic questions, maybe he's a little undersized. There were reasons. Like, he wasn't getting top-shelf kids out of South Florida to West Virginia. But still, if you're talking about South Florida, where's the most obvious place to go, there'd be a lot of other options before you get to West Virginia. And he was winning to get kids into that state. And so, yeah, when he came to Gainesville, I was thinking, I don't know what I was imagining the presence
0: wasn't
1: would be,
0: that.
1: But it was not that. Like, if you
0: good guy, by the way, completely. But it was just like a really different sort of personality. What I was expecting.
1: Yeah, if you had 10 guys on the staff and you could interview them and have like the power rankings, he would have been like 8th out of the 10 on the staff, which is not what you imagine. Chuck, we talked last week about that Oregon, for some inexplicable reason, their quarterback was on billboards in Japan, and we weren't really sure why that is.
0: That's true.
1: This is a maybe going back old school a little bit, not for Oregon, but for high school now. And I don't know that this is a particularly great thing for high school kids to be getting this kind of treatment. But Elijah Haven, who, of course, is on his way to Alabama as of right now, coming out of Louisiana, became a partner with EA Sports. And through the partnership with EA Sports, he created a Spotify playlist. And his name and face are apparently now on a billboard in New York City to basically promote the playlist and promote that he's got this partnership with EA Sports. He's on a billboard in New York. I don't know exactly what the benefit is of promoting the playlist. I don't know if this is just, hey, we're promoting, Spotify is paying for some of this and EA is paying for some of it. I don't know how it all works.
0: And if you download his playlist, he gets a chunk?
1: Right. Like, I don't feel like Vinny from Queens is going to be walking through on his way to work and say, some kid from Louisiana's got a playlist. I better check that out. So I don't know what the angle is here, Chuck, other than just, hey, you're on a billboard in New York. Cool. I mean,
0: who's in the movie? Jared Curtis? Is that right?
1: Oh, yeah, Jared Curtis. Yeah, he's in the Borgazzi movie.
0: I wonder if it's that was a pretty broad question. Who's in the movie? I don't know, Chuck, a lot of people. Which high-profile college football recruit? Jared Curtis, part of his NIL deal was, and we'll put you in a movie. He was like, what? I wonder if this was just a little. Think of recruiting like a Christmas tree. Put ornaments on it. How many ornaments are you putting on your Christmas tree? Because the bag is what really matters. How many ornaments? I wonder. Because you're right. I don't see. I mean, I downloaded the playlist. It was $8. It was a wonderful guest list today. That's what Matters does today. 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Pastor Tom Gray. ThisStuffMatters.net. We're going to be back 22 hours. Me, Heath, David, all y'all.
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0: 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The friendly confines of the normal, palatial Mississippi Farm Bureau Insurance Studios. Mississippi Farm Bureau Insurance, go with the home team. I got my feet on Mississippi soil. I can't tell you how glad I am to be here, more so than anywhere else, with a cup of hot coffee roasted right here in my home state of Mississippi, drinking it out of a mug that says Country Pleasing on it. That stands for Country Pleasing Sausage, which is made where? Here, my home state of Mississippi, on Highway 49 in Florence, Missouri, at Country Meat Packers. Talking to you and everybody else in the state of Mississippi. On this Monday, this is a live radio show. I missed Friday. It's a long story. The end of my trip in Nashville last week, our family trip in Nashville last week, was not too pleasant. Starting on Thursday night, I suffered with migraines. I got one last Thursday night, and the medicine didn't work, and I kept it for 4 days, and it got worse for 4 days. I wound up in the emergency room, dadgummit. But they got it taken care of, all kinds of meds and drugs. They got it taken care of, and here I stand, back and ready to roll with you on this Monday. So whatever you want to get into is cool with me. I don't care what it is. I don't care what it is you want to talk about. I'm just happy to be here today. Feeling good. Back in the Magnolia State. With a good, strong, sounding, powerful connection to my man Beaver on the other end of the line at the Home Farm Bureau Insurance Studio. And you. And there's lots of ways for you to be a part of the show. First up, hey to you if you're on the live stream. This is live. It's not a replay. So if you're on YouTube or Facebook or Twitter, feel free to drop a comment in there. Type it. Post it. It pops up on the screen, and then I can click it, and we can see what you want to say. You can also text me on the Country Pleasing text line, the aforementioned Country Pleasing Sausage text line. The number to text is 885-3776. That's a 601 number, 885-3776. You text me on that number, and that'll get you in here. You know, and I'll read it on the air. That's about like, you know, it's like a nice little virtual way to be a part of the show. It's not quite the same as in person, coming over to the table, pulling up a chair, plopping down, and joining me and Beef. But it's close. And another good way to be a part of the show is call me. You know, old-fashioned phone calls where people actually talk to each other. You know what I'm saying? Old-fashioned. On the Junction phone line, Junction Deli is all across the state of Mississippi, fueled by Prince Oil Company. They've been fueling central Mississippi since 1960. The number to call where I can hear your voice, 897-1059. Got it? That's a 601 number, 897-1059. Give me a call. I'd love to hear from you. You know, so two or three things. Orders of business. First up, we have four teams to cover today on the countdown of 80 teams in 80 days leading up to the start of college football. We have four teams to cover, and that is because on Friday we had two teams to cover, and the headache took me out on Friday. It was bad. I couldn't even drive home from Nashville. Annabeth had to drive home. I'm throwing up. Y'all don't want to hear all that, but it's true. So we didn't get that done on Friday. And so as we are here today, which is actually 68 days away from Saturday, September the 5th, we are now less than 70 days, 68 days, fast approaching 2 months, 68 days away from Saturday, September 5th. We've got four teams, team number 68, 69, 70, and 71, 4 days worth going back to last Friday, so we're going to get into that. Also, I got a message from, and you know who you are, with some details from the Passing Academy this past weekend, and Kamario Taylor getting a lot of praise. at the college summer version of the Underwear Olympics, where, you know, we go throw and show our arm off, and then everybody tells us how great we are in the summer with a bunch of kids watching us. You know what I'm saying? But yeah, you know, in terms of measurables and oohs and ah, I've been telling you all that. I told you that last year. Remember? Do you not remember? Sure you do. I know you remember. Think about it for a second. When I told you, look, when he throws the ball, it's just a little different. I'm just telling you, it's a little different. And then you got a glimpse of it some in the ball games last year, but really, you know, in the way that they used him last year in the games, and the people on the team, they'll tell you he was never in a spot, and they never really gave him a chance to really, really cut it loose, you know. And in the Egg Bowl, you play in a team that was a whole lot better than you, you know, and he did pretty well, but some opportunities to really, really cut it loose. I mean, he had a touchdown throw against Arkansas. Well, that's a little 35, 40 yard dink of a throw for him, and he just goes, flicks his wrist. I throw a dart at 35, 40, and it's a touchdown. It ain't my. That's like half speed on his arm. That's going 50%. I mean, when he throws it now, when he lets it go, it's different. You could see it last year. I told you, you don't see many kids out of high school that's what it looks like when they throw it. So, yeah, he's a big, tall athlete and great, but it's not just athlete. He throws it differently. And as he continues to develop and get more opportunities to get chances, it's going to be really nice. Hey, what's up, Gene? Good to see you here on Facebook. Welcome back, Matt. I need the welcome back Cotter music, don't I, Gene? Thank you. Glad you're here on Facebook. Over here on YouTube, our man Bulldog Mississippi. Afternoon, Matt. We're back at you. Afternoon to you. Tip of the cap. And Will on Facebook, greetings to you as well. Glad y'all are here. Good way to be a part of the show. On the country pleasing text line, country pleasing sausage on grocery store shelves all around the Southeast, made where? Where? Florence, you say? Florence, Mississippi? Here's Dog Tired in Florence, Mississippi. He says, Matt, when was the last time you bought fireworks and shot them in your yard? Yeah, it's been a little while. When Mary Liddy was smaller, we used to buy them and go out in a road out in front of the house with some of the other neighbors' kids and pop firecrackers, you know, and stuff. But we haven't done it very, very recently. You said kind of like a crawfish boil, shooting fireworks. It's fun anticipating the event, but then twice the length of time to clean up cancels out the fun. Yeah, that's right. Yeah. No, it's been a little while. You know, I saw a bunch of big, you know, the big pop-up fireworks tents selling fireworks all over the place, getting ready for July 4th coming up next week. Or when is it? This weekend. It's coming weekend. Yeah, this end of this week. It's all starting. So I'll reverse the question for you, Dog Tired, since we know each other. When's the last time you bought fireworks and shot them in your yard? Recently? I mean, not a thing wrong with it. Bulldog Mississippi on YouTube, you said, Matt, were you ever involved in a bottle rocket war? I certainly was. As a kid, we were shooting them back and forth. I'm old enough also to remember as a small kid that we actually had the glass Coca-Cola bottles, Coke bottles that we shot them out of, actual glass bottle. You put the bottle rocket in it, light it, and phew, there it goes. But I'll tell you this, Bulldog Mississippi, some guys, some names you remember that were teammates. We were the same classification, same age. Quarterback Rob Morgan and punter Jeff Walker. They were roommates in the dorm at Hawthorne Hall when we were freshmen. They were up on the fourth floor in their room, and Paul Mooney and I, who were roommates, he was offensive lineman, we were roommates there on the second floor. And we had gone up to the fourth floor, and we played a trick on Paul, on Rob and Jeff. We were always, you know, pranks and stuff. We had done something where we flooded their room, like with water or something. You know, it's a hard floor. It's no big deal. We did something to them. And so it was either later that day or the next day. Paul and I were in our dorm room on the second floor. And all of a sudden, we just heard this loud noise. It just went, shoo. And I turned around and looked, And Paul was wearing a white T-shirt, and it was on fire. Parts of it was on fire. He was patting it, putting it out. And then I looked to the window, and beside us, near the window, a bottle rocket exploded in the room. Pow! Rob and Jeff had lit a bottle rocket, sat it on the floor, and shot it up in our dorm room. That was their retaliation. So, yeah, I've been involved in bottle rocket wars up close and personal. All right, just getting started with you here on this Monday. Hey, coming up next, we'll do our first team on the countdown of 80 teams in 80 days. They were a conference champion last year. Hint, hint. Stick around.
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13: Back at you. What's up? Get on in here today on this Monday. Glad to be with you. Man, am I ever more glad to be back in here. Nashville's great, but this is greater. Steve, what's up? You said on Facebook, looks like you're feeling better. I am. I'd say today I'm at a good spry 89.6. No, let's go 89.7%. Yeah. Let's see. This time yesterday, I was getting home from the emergency room. But I've been good ever since. So I'm good to go. Bulldog, Mississippi laughed at my story. It's a true story. They shot a bottle rocket at us up under the door of the dorm room. Thank goodness we didn't burn the whole place down, right? Or they didn't. It'd have been their fault. Kenny, don't call me Ken on the country pleasing text line. You said one year on a 4th of July when I was around 10 or 12 years old, my father gave me and my brothers road flares as fireworks. He said, talk about fun. That was crazy. I bet. I mean, that's, yeah. Y'all were lighting up the whole neighborhood. That's some of that continuous lighting. We use that in photography every now and then. All right. Let's do it. Here we go. 80 teams in 80 days. Fire it up. If you're unfamiliar, we started 80 days out of the first Saturday in college football, the first full Saturday. And this segment on the show is brought to you by the law firm of Matt and Beaver. The psychology and psychiatry offices of Beaver. Number one here in the metro. All right, so here we go. This is actually going to be team number 71. So this is who we would have done on Friday had we been on the air on Friday. Team number 71 in the countdown of 80 teams in 80 days is... That would be the Virginia Cavaliers. The Wahoos, at the end of the fight song, they say something like, "Go Wahoos, go."

0: Now, listen, I'm looking here and it says that overall they were 11-3 last year, but they were 7-1 in the ACC. Did they win it or did Miami win it? I guess Miami beat them, huh? It's just all the information, just one click away. Go Wahoos, they say. Okay, I don't know. I didn't keep up that closely with the ACC last year, okay? Y'all forgive me. Virginia last year finished 11-3 and 7-1. They played in the ACC championship game against Duke. Now, how'd I miss that? And Duke beat them in the ACC championship game 27-20 in overtime. Man, that must have been a heck of a ball game. All right. Then Virginia went and played Missouri in a Gator Bowl. I missed that completely. And Virginia beat Missouri 13-7. Now, who knows who opted out and who didn't, but holding Missouri to 7 points, that's a feat. And, you know, the thing about that Virginia team last year that went 10-2 in a regular season, it's amazing to me. They played 3 overtime games during the course of the regular season last year, won all 3 of them. They beat Florida State last year in double overtime, beat Louisville in overtime by a field goal, and beat North Carolina in overtime by 1 point. Then, of course, went to overtime against Duke, I guess appropriately for them, in the ACC championship game. Yeah, and that's the thing, Bulldog Mississippi, you're pointing out, it's like a 7-5 Duke somehow got into their championship game over there in the ACC. But, hey, you know, Virginia did win the most conference games of anybody out there, or in their conference, and then did beat Missouri in the title game. This year, they are going to actually start the season a week earlier. So we're counting this down until September the 5th. They're actually starting the previous Saturday, August the 29th. They're going to play NC State. Be a pretty good ball game in what is sort of week zero. Week two, well, actually, they're going to take a week off and then play on Friday, September the 11th against Norfolk State. The rest of September for Virginia this year is West Virginia. Late September, they finish up with Delaware. The month of October, they go to Florida State, host Syracuse, go to SMU, host Duke, and then go to Wake Forest. And then 3 games in November for them, because they have an open date the first weekend of November. The 3 games are at home against Cal, at home against North Carolina, and finish the year with a rivalry game. They'll play at Virginia Tech this year. So their head coach, Tony Elliott, I don't know how much you know about him. Really good year last year. Still, as a head coach at Virginia, that last year was his 4th year, 22, 23, 24, 25. This will be his 5th year as the head coach there at Virginia. You know, last year, like I said, they go 10-2 in the regular season. It still puts him he's at 22-26 overall as a head coach. So back in 2022, they hired him away from Clemson. He was the associate head coach and offensive coordinator there for a couple of years. At Clemson leading, or he was at Clemson for a bunch of years before getting the Virginia job. That's who he is. So it's like he built it, and everything kind of popped for him last year. And we'll see, you know, what it looks like coming back this year. In terms of, you know, who they have, you know, coming back, players, all that kind of stuff, you know, I don't know. I don't know who Virginia's got on her team this year as compared to last year. But, yeah. So there you go. That's a little bit of a look at the Virginia Cavaliers from a year ago. Had one heck of a year. Played Duke in the title game. Somehow, though, it was Miami that made the long postseason run out of all those ACC teams, right? Hail State fan, what'd you say regarding fireworks and 4th of July? This is bad stuff right here now. Dangerous. You say, I had an M80 blow up in my hand when I was about 8 years old. I hoped to get sympathy from my dad, but all he said was, I told you not to mess with that. Hey, it was different back then, wasn't it? One of the times that I've seen my dad laugh the hardest was when I was real small. I was preschool. I'm talking about real small. In our backyard, the first time we lived in Prattville, Alabama, he had a boat parked under the shed, and over here was a picnic table next to it. And we got over behind that picnic table, and he had a Coke bottle. And he said, "Now I'm going to light this bottle rocket. I'm going to drop it in there and light it, and it's going to shoot out the bottle. Okay, so you just stay right here. When I light it, you just wait right here." Well, little Matt, about 3 years old, Dad lit that bottle rocket. It started fizzing and sparking, right? Well, it scared little Matt, so I didn't stay behind the picnic table like he told me. I took off running through the yard. I ran to the other side of the yard, on the other side of the shed, on the other side of the boat. And when that bottle rocket came out of it, finally launched out of the, but from behind the picnic table, it was a dud. Meaning it didn't go up in the air, way up there and pop. It just went, and it just went right over to my side of the yard, went over the yard, over the boat, and landed right next to me on the other side of the boat, and pow, popped about 4 feet from me. I ran. It's like that bottle rocket was a heat-seeking missile. And I learned then, preschool age, Hail State fan, don't mess with them. Hands off. Light it and walk away. Don't be holding it. Now, I will say I've held many times the Roman candle thing. You know, you light it and it just shoots out those different color, whatever those are. Yeah, but an M80, bad news. Hey, and a Hail State fan, next thing you're going to tell me is you were that kid. You were that kid who would light them and close them up in somebody's mailbox. Was that you? I mean, we're not here to identify you. We're past the statute of limitations. You're not going to be in trouble. Blowing up mailboxes. Yeah, I don't know. Bulldog, Mississippi wondered if they still make M80s. I just don't know. Some point this week, I need to get that sound clip of Joe Dirt rattling off all the different kinds of fireworks, right? Maybe we'll do that. All right, rolling along with you. More teams on the countdown coming up. Whatever you want to get into is cool with me. In the Bureau, stick around.
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0: 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Now, I was not encouraging anyone to do that. Okay, just be clear here. Joe Mailman texted in. You said, not what I need to hear, blowing up mailboxes. Okay. I'm saying I heard about it when I was a kid, when I was much younger. I heard about powerful M80 fireworks / explosives, closing them up in mailboxes and letting them go off. Now, am I right, Joe? Something like that is a huge, like it's a federal offense. It's a big time crime, isn't it? Don't do that. If you're listening, It's not funny. Don't be putting fireworks in people's mailboxes. Don't do it. I never did it, Joe. I only heard about it. I mean it. Y'all believe me? You should, because it's the truth. No, I will say I've never been someone that was super into fireworks. And I mean, I love seeing the big fireworks shows, you know, like some of the, like Tupelo, my hometown, puts on a dandy fireworks show. I mean, big time. I like seeing it. Kind of get bored with it sometimes, you know, after a little while. But I just never, you know, I've just not ever been one that I really got into, like saving up money and go and buy a bunch of fireworks and fire them all off. But they're neat to see. Jason in Flagstaff, you said, y'all remember those deals where like 100 little firecrackers were daisy chained together to go off at the same time? Yeah. Black cats. And you light them, pop, pop, pop, pop, pop, pop, pop. He said, Matt, you probably know where Bean's Ferry outside of Fulton is. I know right where it is. I chucked a few of those into the little creek spillway there just to see what it would do. Huge water explosion. few minutes later, like 30 small fish floated up. Man. So did you kill them or just stun them? And I mean, it's like a miniature version of dynamite fishing, which, you know, we should probably note that that is illegal. It's highly illegal. What, you remember what Crocodile Dundee was doing in the Hudson outside of New York at the beginning of Crocodile Dundee 2? He's out there dynamite fishing in the Hudson. It's highly illegal. Don't do that. Don't do that. Don't blow up mailboxes. And like another guy told me about shocking up fish, Jason, he says, never electroshock fish up using an old wind-up telephone standing barefoot in an aluminum boat. He said, don't do it. And that also. Yeah, that's what those were. I mean, I guess fireworks are still a big deal. I mean, somebody's making some money selling those things. Bobby, you texted in and said, the Roman candles that sparkle will put a squirrel on the move with hunting dogs when you're hunting with dogs and they get up there and hide. Oh, wow. Okay, but if it's really, but hold on, Bobby. Okay, I'm with you. And that's really cool. So what? They go up in the nest or they get up there and hide. You can't see them. Well, if you only got one dog, he gets on the other side of the tree or just what? Gets in the nest. And so you can light up the Roman candle and shoot him out of there with that, scare him out of there with that. But wouldn't there be a risk of starting a fire? I guess you would have to just know. Like if you're under in some sort of drought or you got a burn ban, you wouldn't do that. Otherwise, you know, light those things and fire away. That is pretty clever right there now. Of all the uses for a Roman candle. Hey, whatever it takes. Whatever it takes. Hey, real quick. Back over to the Virginia football thing. I want y'all to be honest. We're all fans here. We all watched games. Kept up with it a little bit. College football, that is, last season. Did any of y'all know that Virginia was having a wonderful year last year? Did you really know any of that? I'm saying, did you keep up with the ACC at all? Okay, I want an honest answer. Just give me an honest answer. It's like an informal poll. I'm just curious what you'd say. Shoot me straight. Last year during the football season, were you aware that Virginia was threatening to win the ACC and was on its way to a 10-win season? Did you know? Yes or no? Okay, and then the second part of that is, what about 10 to 15 years ago in that time? Were you keeping up with what was going on in the ACC? See, I think most people, most fans, not all, but most fans have gotten to where you really sort of constricted what it is you're closely paying attention to throughout the year. It's like your team now and maybe who your team's playing, and that's about it week to week. And the stuff outside of that is you're just like, pfft. And I would bet most of us diehard fans 10 to 15 years ago, so let's go back to 2016 and before, we were actually keeping up more with other teams and conferences. That's what I think. Bulldog Mississippi, you said, nope, I don't study the ACC. See, I feel that's why I feel most people are. Rick, you commented on Facebook. You said, Virginia who? Never heard of them before last football season. Well, see, Mark, you said no. You didn't. Bulldog Mississippi said until postseason bowls and such. That's what I'm saying. It's like, I think you might even argue that it's a good thing. I think, you know, you could argue that with the, you know, the portal and everything making rosters so hard to keep up with and other teams so hard to keep up with, that we've kind of just gone, all right, I'm going to just kind of narrow my focus in on my team, because it's hard enough to keep up with who's on my team. So I'm just going to narrow my focus into my team and just forget about the rest of it. I think it's what a lot of people are doing. Hey, Hail State fan, are you talking 9 games of what? Minor league baseball? He's only played 9 games? You said JoJo Parker has 5 home runs in. Are you just saying he's got 5 home runs in the last 9 games? Okay, gotcha. I bet that's what it is. Now I'm getting on the page with you. So Jacob Parker's brother, JoJo, in the minor leagues has hit 5 home runs in the last 9 games. Man, those two guys, can you imagine if they both had gone to state? Wouldn't that have been something? Hey, and guess what? Connor Griffin came back. I could only look at it with one eye, but because of that headache, but Connor Griffin came back. First at bat, they put him in the leadoff spot in his first game back, which was Friday, I think, which is, I had said I didn't think he was coming back Friday. He did. Came back up Friday after the injury. They put him in the leadoff role, leadoff spot. First at bat, let off the game, home run. Storybook stuff. And then they go to hitting him. They start hitting him with pitches again. You know, and he had a rash of hit-by-pitches last year in minor league baseball before he got called up. A few days ago on his rehab stint in minor league baseball, he had like an opposite field triple, a home run. Guess what? Plunk, hit him. That dude gets hit by pitch more than anybody else. Why? Is it simply because he's a good hitter and they're throwing at him? Like, why does Connor Griffin get hit by pitch so much? Why are they throwing at him? I don't know, but I know he's back. I know he makes them better, and he sure makes them fun to watch. Jake Mangum continues to play and hit. He's hanging in there right around that 300. You know, he'll go 2 for 4 and be at 308, and then he'll have a bad day and be at 297, and then he'll be back. So he's just hovering right around hitting 300 this year. Glad Connor Griffin's back. I'm glad to be back. Coming up next, team number 70 on the countdown of 80 teams in 80 days. Back after this.
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0: All right, I'm back with you in the Bureau. I've got your messages, your comments, your phone calls. Y'all feel free to comment if you're on the live stream. 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YouTube and Facebook, I can click them, bring them up on the screen. 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And call me. 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Gene, you asked on Facebook, or you say Josh Hubbard has 2 years of college eligibility left. I mean, I guess he does with the new five to play five deal. If it kicks in and benefits him, he'd have two more if that's what he wants to do. And probably would, wouldn't you think, if he can. Bulldog Mississippi said, does anybody watch regular season ACC games? A lot of them are on Friday nights. They do play some on Friday nights, as we were talking about with Virginia. You know, they're starting the year not on September 5th. They're starting it a week earlier on August 29th, taking the 5th off, and then playing on the following Friday night, September 11th. You know, second game of the year is on a Friday night, so they do that a good bit. Regarding what you watch, Jason in Flagstaff, you said, I listen to or watch at least parts of 10 games a week. And I didn't know anything about Virginia until the ACC title game. Everyone was just penciling Miami in all year long after they beat Notre Dame. Yeah. Well, you know, because you beat Notre Dame, and yeah, because everybody cares about Notre Dame, right? Because they're the one big independent out there. Well, hold on. Not so fast. They aren't the lone big power four independent. There is one other, And that one other happens to be team number 70 on our countdown of 80 teams in 80 days. Pretty typical fight song, right? The UConn Huskies. Now, there's a good one. What did you know about UConn last year? Tell the truth. Here's what I know. I bet you didn't know that UConn was a 9-win football team last year. Here, sing along. Let's go! UConn Huskies. Yeah, they were a 9-win team last year. They really were. 9-3 in the regular season. They lost the bowl game to Army, so they went 9-4 overall. The other thing about UConn is last year they had Matt Brock on their coaching staff and Jet Johnson, who both are now back at Mississippi State. Sure is. All right, so UConn a year ago, as I mentioned, 9-3 in the regular season. They had wins over Central Connecticut, Ball State, Buffalo. Come on, finish it up. Come on. They had wins over Central Connecticut, Ball State, Buffalo, Florida International, Boston College, UAB, Duke, Air Force, and Florida Atlantic. Their losses were to Syracuse in overtime, Delaware in overtime, Rice in double overtime, and then to Army in the bowl game. So several things about this jump out to me. All right. First of all, again, kind of like we said about Virginia, last year I went to 12 Mississippi State games, calling them on the radio. It's June the 29th, 2026 is the day that I learned that UConn won 9 football games last year, including beat the eventual ACC champion Duke Blue Devils in November, late in the year. Beat them. Won at Boston College. Their 3 regular season losses were all in overtime. And then they got roughed up in a bowl game. They played in the Fenway Bowl against Army and lost it 41-16. I don't know. I mean, I must have been brain dead. I was not paying attention to any of this. Started the year by beating Central Connecticut and then had back-to-back losses on the road in overtime. They lost at Syracuse 27-20 in OT. Week 3, lost at Delaware 44-41 in overtime. So they started the year 1-2. Then they went on a 4-game win streak, so they're 5-2. Then they lost to Rice on the road in overtime. So not only were their 3 regular season losses all in overtime, they were all on the road, and then finished the year on a 4-game win streak. So here you go. Your eventual ACC championship game winner, Duke. UConn beat them on November the 8th, 37-34. UConn, the same team that lost to Delaware, beat Duke. Isn't it crazy? Who are their coaches? All right, Jason Candle. Heard his name thrown around a lot. Different coaching jobs over the last couple of years. When did he just take that job, or was he there this past year? Anyway, Jason Candle's the head coach at UConn. What a great name. Their offensive coordinator at UConn, his name is Nunzio Campanelli. Isn't that a great name? I honestly don't recognize any other names. Well, maybe I do. Pass game coordinator, Rod Chance. He's been around a little while, but I don't recognize any of the other names on their coaching staff. Jason Candle. We need to know about Jason Candle. 6-year contract, going to keep him at the helm through the 2031 season. So he is brand new. He comes over to UConn from Toledo. So Jason Candle was Toledo's coach when they went in there and beat the brakes off Mississippi State 2 years ago. So last year was his 10th year at Toledo. They went 8-4. Had different MAC championships. And so then he takes the UConn job. So a new staff over at UConn. So who would have been their head coach last year? Again, that seems like something I ought to have known. This year, the schedule for UConn. Here's with new coach and coming off a 9-win season. They're going to, in 68 days, September 5th, they'll host Lafayette. Week 2, they will host Maryland. Week 3, UConn will travel to Southern Miss in Hattiesburg. 6 p.m. kickoff at The Rock. Week 3, UConn at Southern Miss. Week 4, the last game of September, they go to Miami of Ohio. The October games this year for UConn, Syracuse at Temple, UMass, and at Air Force. And then November, they got 4 games, 3 at home, 1 on the road. North Carolina, they'll host James Madison, host Old Dominion, and then travel to Wyoming. So if you look at this, okay, they're an independent. They and Notre Dame are the two big Power Four independents. Look at how UConn has scheduled it this year. You've got, 3 Sun Belt teams, Southern Miss, James Madison, Old Dominion. You've got 3 ACC teams in North Carolina, Syracuse, and Maryland. Or is Maryland in the Big Ten? Which one are they in? They in the Big Ten? Shoot, man, I can't keep up with it. Got Air Force in there. Got Wyoming in there. Miami of Ohio from the MAC. Got UMass. And whoever Lafayette is, they got them in week 1. Pretty interesting schedule. New coach, new regime, headed to Hattiesburg, play Southern Miss in week 3. A little bit about the UConn Huskies. All right, hour 1 in the books, hour 2 coming up in the Bureau, the Farm Bureau Insurance Studio, back after this.
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0: 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JS290, you said, my neighbor's son played for Matt Brock at UConn. How about that? How about that? So what was that, JS290? A deal where Brock, in his time at Mississippi State, made some relationships and recruited a kid to go play for him. That's great. I think Matt Brock's a really good football coach. He's an intense dude now. He's got those blinders on 24/7, and it's like football, and that's it. He's exactly what you're looking for in a defensive coach in that regard, as in terms of a mentality. I think that sounds about right. Lee, you said was UConn's coach Jim Moore Jr. last year. Maybe it was. I know he was there at one point. I don't know if he was coaching him last year or not, to be honest with you. Jason in Flagstaff on the Country Pleasing text line. You said, if y'all think UConn beating ACC champ Duke is bad, look up what the UT San Antonio Roadrunners did to, looks it up, college football playoff participant Tulane last year. Hey, we never did talk. Like, how did somebody at Ole Miss

0: living right, aren't they? That last year they got to beat Tulane not once but twice, including in the looks it up college football playoff. Destroyed them 45-10 the first time they met, and then looking at Tulane's schedule, it beat them 41-10 the next time they met. Somebody at Ole Miss living right. They got the right draw in that thing. But, yeah, I'm looking it up here, Jason, just because you told me to. And the mighty Tulane Wave last year lost on Thursday, October the 30th at UT San Antonio. The Roadrunners put up 48 on them, beat them 48-26. That was Tulane's second loss of the regular season en route to, looks it up, the college football playoff. Lord, help us. If you can't laugh at it, what are we going to do? All right. Paul texted the show. He said, hey, Matt, this is Paul. Listen to you on 105.9 The Zone today. Hope you all have a great day. Well, Paul, thanks for tuning in, and thanks for the text. Text me anytime on a country-pleasing text line. And I have some news that is absolutely, it is wonderful, breaking news with pictures to prove it. And he gets a round of applause, and that's White Denzel. White Denzel, take a bow. Beaver, I don't know where you are or however you're listening, but you've got to see this. White Denzel has taken a picture with his handy-dandy cell phone from C Spire on the shelves at what I think is your local Walmart. You can buy in a box, ready to take home and make them yourself, home-style biscuit mix from Popeyes, or the all new Cajun cheddar biscuit mix from Popeyes. Denzel, take yourself another bow, sir. I'm going to get some today. Do you know how good those Popeyes biscuits, if I could make them at home, kind of like they make them at Popeyes, how good they would go with some jalapeno and cheddar sausage from Country Pleasing? Can you even imagine what I'm trying to say to you? First of all, Denzel, am I right that is Walmart? Secondly, is this a recent picture? Like, is this new? Is this a new thing, or has it been out there and I just didn't know it? How about that? It even tells you on the package how long it's going to take. You can make 10 biscuits in 18 minutes. Or does that say 10? Hang on, let me zoom in here. No, 10 biscuits in 18 minutes, home-style biscuit mix. Just add water and butter. How much butter? Don't worry about it. Just add butter. Keep putting it in there. Ain't no such thing as too much butter. Popeyes, home-style biscuit mix. Bring that on. As the man on TikTok says, give me some. Nick, you said Jack's biscuits clear as Popeyes. Come at me. Well, I can't. Nobody can confirm nor deny that, Nick, because nobody's ever had Jack's biscuits. Let me just put it that way. So, yeah, go on. Have a good time all by yourself. You and everybody else that thinks Jack's biscuits are better than Popeyes can all sit at one table and just have a ball, sir. Just have a ball. Hey, I never know if Beaver is being distracted by somebody in the studio, whether or not I can get his attention or not. Let me try it. This is like old times. Let me try it and see what happens. Hang on. Hey, Beaver, come in, Beaver.
1: Great success this time.
0: Yes! How you doing, friend?
1: I'm good, Matt Wyatt. It's been... Well, I mean, I talked to you on the phone, but as far as through this radio thing, it's been quite a while.
0: It has been a while. Sounds a lot better this way, doesn't it?
1: Yeah. Yeah, I didn't like those hotel room shows last week.
0: Well, shoot. I'll do better next time.
1: Well, you know, when you're out using a program to connect a different way, and there's going to be some technological disadvantages.
0: Yeah, right.
1: And that's what we were facing.
0: That's what we were facing.
1: But we got on.
0: That and migraine headaches. That's a bad mix.
1: Yeah.
0: All right. I need your opinion on this thing that White Denzel has sent. First, did you know about this already? Secondly, what are your thoughts?
1: I didn't know. And I don't think I've ever... In fact, I didn't. I didn't even know Popeyes had Cajun cheddar. I've only had the regular biscuits from Popeyes. Mm-hmm. Mm-hmm. I'm intrigued.
0: He's got our attention, doesn't he?
1: Yep.
0: Do you agree if it says just add water and butter, don't worry about measuring it? Put the butter.
1: Yeah, put what you want in there.
0: put what you want in there.
1: Extra butter has got to be extra delicious.
0: Now, Nick is on here saying crazy things like Jack's has better biscuits than Popeyes. Have you ever had one?
1: Jack's does have some good biscuits.
0: Oh.
1: It's been about 7 months since I've enjoyed such a thing. But yeah, I did like those.
0: Okay, so is this sort of torturous for you, Beaver, since you're on the diet?
1: No, it's really not. I started this back in January, and I noticed by March, I was kind of nothing. Because I used to see commercials and be like, oh, I want that. But a couple months in, no, I was good. Yeah. And I'm good. Okay. So I can see these things and, not act like a maniac and go eat it.
0: Babe, I got to confess to you, one time in my entire life have I gotten DoorDash in my hometown of Tupelo, Mississippi. One time have I done DoorDash ever in my hometown, and it was one night Annabeth and Mary Liddy were out, and I was by myself, and I DoorDashed Popeyes to my house. Front door delivery. Extra biscuit. They were like, you get two sides of that. What do you want? I said, I just want an extra biscuit. Can I have that? They were like, yes, sir. It was at my door in 10 minutes. It was a wonderful experience. All right, rolling along. I'm coming to your texts in just a bit. And we'll hit team number 69 on the countdown of 80 teams in 80 days. 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
8: All right, get on in here. Lots of ways to be a part of the show. Hey to you, if you're on YouTube, Facebook, Twitter, feel free to type a comment, post it. When you do, it pops up on the screen. We can all see it here. Or I can bring it up on the screen. You can text me or call me. Give you those numbers coming up. Speaking of the Country Pleasing text line, Country Pleasing sausage made right here in Mississippi. Best sausage in the world. Ask anybody who's had it. Joe, that is Possum Neck Joe, texts the show and says, Matt, I could remotely run the Mississippi State Athletics program from my phone and do better than Zach Selman. Two SEC football wins in his first 3 years. Dead last by a long way in football NIL money. Men's basketball reeling. And then he says, dude is MIA, as in missing in action. Well, see how it plays out this year. You got a new offensive line. You got Kamario Taylor coming back, right? So it could be better. See how it plays out this year. More bully texted the show. You texted the show and you said, and I'm just reading it. My bride has been immigrating Popeye's biscuits for years. Did you mean imitating? That would make sense. My bride has been imitating Popeye's biscuits for years, making them at home, or maybe you meant immigrating. What, bringing them home? My man. Old school Ed, you said it was a Popeyes fan a long time, but nowadays Jack's chicken is far better. High grade chicken, spicy too. Several locations in the Jackson area. Thanks, Ed. And Ben, I know I might have to try it. Jason in Flagstaff, Arizona says, huh? You've never had Jack's? Jack's biscuits is great, man. So is their chicken. There's one in Iuka, Cherokee, and Muscle Shoals. They used to be everywhere in North Mississippi now. But I tell you, Jason, the one that I have been to over the years is in Reform, Alabama. Jason, you know where Reform is? So, like, when I was in school at State, you get on Highway 82 and head east through Columbus, and then you go, as soon as you cross the Alabama line, you go through Reform. There's always a speed trap there. They got a Jack's there. It's been sitting there for 30 years on the other side of Reform. It's about the only thing in there. And I would stop in there every now and then. Before then, you go into Gordo, and then from Gordo to Northport and all that. I still choose to go that way, sometimes going home over there to Wetumpka to see my mother, or going into that part of Alabama, because I have not made a promise. No, I am resolved. That means it's settled. I ain't ever driving on I-65 in Alabama again. If you ever hear

Hey, Matt Wyatt was riding up and down I-65 in Alabama. If you ever hear that, the next question you need to ask them is, was it in a hearse? Because that's it. Ain't doing it. So I still choose the old 82 way. I go through Tuscaloosa all the time. Takes me right through there. Hey, look here now. An unnamed texter has sent me a picture of his Jack's biscuits, and they look fantastic. B, have you seen that picture? I mean, just based on looks alone. He's at Jack's in Byram. Whew. Y'all got me hungry. Football? Who's supposed to talk about football at a time like this? Thanks for sending. I want to try it. Y'all about to sell me on this. Well, Jack's around here got a reputation. These biscuits. All right. Team number 69 on the countdown of 80 teams in 80 days is from the Big 12. Here's a hint for you. Utah, give me two. The Utah Utes, formerly of the Pac-12, now in the Big 12. They were an 11-win football team last year, went 11-2. They went 7-2 in the Big 12. Go Utes. New head coach out there is Morgan. Is it Scaly? Do you say Scaly or Scally? How do you say that man's name? I don't know. He's the new head coach at Utah, and they have a new receivers coach, a name that you know and I know, Chad Bumpus. That's right. He had some time at Utah before he came to Mississippi State under Jeff Levy. A little bit of a shakeup there. Anybody really ever get down to why they let Chad go, why that breakup happened? Anyway, he's back on the staff at Utah coaching wide receivers out there this year. So let's look at them. Utah last year, they finished third in the Big 12 behind Texas Tech and BYU, who each of those were 12-2 teams. Utah was 11-2. So a year ago, 2025, the Utes, they were 10-2 in the regular season. Just a heck of a year. They just lost to the two teams that finished ahead of them. Their only two losses all year long was at the end of September at home. They lost to Texas Tech 34-10, got blown out. And then mid-October, they went to BYU, had a great game, and lost 24-21. That's their only two losses of the year. They beat Nebraska in the Las Vegas Bowl, beat them like a drum, 44-22, and that was their 11th win. So last year, they started the season on a three-game win streak. They won at UCLA 43-10. They beat Cal Poly 63-9, and none of us even knew that Cal Poly played football. We knew they played baseball, but not football. And then they beat Wyoming 31-6, and they're 3-0 before losing to Texas Tech, as we said, by 24, 34-10. So 3-1. Then they won two in a row. They went to West Virginia and blew them out 48-14. They hosted Arizona State last year on October 11th, Utah blew their doors off 42-10. Turned around, went to BYU, lost it by three, 24-21, second loss of the year. So they're sitting there at 5-2 and finished the year on a five-game win streak. They beat Colorado 53-7, beat Cincinnati 45-14, beat Baylor 55-28, beat Kansas State 51-47, and beat Kansas at the end of the year 31-21. Kansas is a pretty good team, so... And then put up 44 in the bowl game. So I'm telling you, you know, they were right there. And that loss to BYU, and that's a heated, for those that don't know, that is a heated, hated, nasty rivalry. And you lose that game in the middle of the year. It's weird they play it in the middle of the year. And by three, keeps you out of everything, and then just blow everybody out the rest of the way. They didn't score less than 31 points in the last month and a half of the season. Scored 40 in several, scored 50 points in two of the games. Just went on a tear, and some of that had to do with their competition, but that was last year. This year, Utah does this. Instead of Saturday, September 5th,
They are opening the season on Thursday, September the 3rd, hosting Idaho. Then week two, they will host Arkansas. So Arkansas is going to Utah week two. That'll be one of those late kickoffs out there. You can stay up late and watch that if you want to. Hosting an SEC team week two for Utah. Week three, they host Utah State. Then they go on the road at the end of September to Iowa State. Their October games for the Utes are hosting Kansas, travel to Colorado, host Houston, travel to Cincinnati. November games, they host BYU the first weekend in November. Back-to-back road games at Arizona and TCU. Finish the year hosting West Virginia on a Friday night on the Friday of Thanksgiving. So that's what they've got this year. Like I said, I'm not real sure how to pronounce a guy's name. I read something that said that the games that are going to decide Utah's season this year, kind of like last year, is the November 7th game against BYU, rivalry, all that stuff. September 28th when they go to Iowa State, and then late in November when they go to Arizona. Said those three games are going to kind of decide it, because Texas Tech is not on their schedule this year, as we just looked at. So those are the three. But turnover, and again, if you're like me, you can look at what they did last year, but it's hard to know because you don't know which players are back. You know, it could be a whole group of new players. There's just no way to know, unless you're following it every single solitary day. But that is a look at Utah. Rolling along with you in hour two of the show, here's staying connected to you because of C Spire, the number one network in Mississippi. Stick around, back after this.

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0: 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I can't remember a show where we've had so much talk about biscuits on one show. Biscuits, fireworks, and football. That's what BFF stands for on this show, not best friends forever. No, BFF stands for biscuits, fireworks, and football. Let me ask you a question. Are all good biscuits buttermilk biscuits?
1: The buttermilk biscuit, here we go. Sip the flour, huh? Roll, let's go. Clap your hands and stomp your feet. Move your butt to the funky beat. Look good.
0: Say it. What are they?
1: Buttermilk biscuits.
0: One more time.
1: Them buttermilk biscuits.
0: Jason in Flagstaff says, the internet says that there's a Jack's now in Fulton. He says, I remember when the old one was closed because it meant no fried chicken when I was driving to Tupelo. All right, let's see. Somebody texted and said, Matt, do you ever eat at Sweet Tea and Biscuits? It's my family's restaurant and just would like your feedback. Okay, listen, I know all about it, and Annabeth and Mary Liddy, they go there at different times all the time. Annabeth's eating there a bunch. She had a, I think they still go, for a long time, they had a group of women friends. They would kind of meet together for lunch from time to time, and they would go there. I myself have maybe been in there once, but it was a long time ago. I've never heard Annabeth or any of them say they didn't like it, they go there often. I just had never been that much to sit down. But I know all about it. And all I ever hear is good things. Talking about Sweet Tea and Biscuits in Tupelo, Mississippi. Paul. My man Paul. He's listening. He's in Birmingham, right? No, I'm sorry. Not Birmingham. Byram. He's at Popeyes. So, Paul, what are you doing? You went to Jack's and then went to Popeyes in Byram within the last 45 minutes? Either way, I tell you, yeah, on the looks, boy, I can just look at those. He sent me a picture of some Popeyes biscuits now. Whew. I still think even on the looks, I got to give it to Popeyes. Those Jack's biscuits look good now. All right, somebody texted in and was critical. It was Possum Neck Joe. He texted in and was critical of Zach Selman. JS290 said Selman has prioritized MSU baseball. You also said the great speed trap of reform in Gordo. Yeah, they'll get you in reform. They sure will. Because you're coming out of 65 mile an hour, right, on 82, where it's four lane, and then you go down a hill, long sloping downhill down into reform, and it's really hard to get yourself slowed down to that 45. And you better. Or you're going to learn it the hard way. As many of us have at one time or another. Bulldog Mississippi, what's up? You say on YouTube, more bully needs to call back in. Wasn't he the guy? The whole saga about the swimming pool, or was it landscaping? He's got a swimming pool. Maybe he does need to call back in. He's the one that texted in, though, and said his wife's been immigrating Popeye's biscuits. JS290, you said a young officer pulled U-turn in front of oncoming traffic to chase me down as I accelerated to 55 mile per hour leaving town. Old officers just flash you as a warning in reform. You know, it's funny because you spelled it with the hash mark, I mean, with the hyphen, R-E hyphen form, because that's the way we say it, reform. But it's really just one word, reform, but we just choose to say reform. Yeah, that's right. The BYU versus Utah game, they call it the Holy War. It's a big-time rivalry. It's weird, though, that they play in the middle of the year. You would think they could play it at the end, but maybe they just don't want to. I don't know. Should I read it? Bulldog, okay, he followed it up, and he said, the winner gets the sisters' wives, I guess. I mean, come on. Come on. What are you talking about? Polygamy? Is that what you're talking about now? So now we've gone from fireworks to football to biscuits to polygamy on one show. Well, hey, staying true to what I said. Whatever you want to get into is cool with me. Whatever you want to get into is fine with me on this Monday. I do have one more team coming up today. I told you we have four teams to cover to get caught up on the countdown because we're 68 days away from September the 5th. So we're going to have team number 68 on the countdown of 80 teams in 80 days. But I got another nugget here I want to read to you on this day in history. You ready? On this day in 1941, June the 29th, 1941, Joe DiMaggio got a base hit in his 42nd consecutive game.
2: Started baseball's famous streak that's got us all aglow. He's just a man and not a freak. Jolton Joe DiMaggio.
3: Joe DiMaggio, we want you and I.
0: When he got that one on this day in 41, he broke George Sisler's record from 1922.
2: He's hit a good 12 more. Jolton Joe DiMaggio.
0: He got up to 44 on July the 1st. He got all the way to 56.
2: Coast to coast, that's all you'll
0: Jolton Joe DiMaggio, greatest hit streak in all of baseball ever.

0: our kids will tell their kids his name. Jolton Joe DiMaggio.
1: Jolton Joe DiMaggio.
2: We dream of Joey with the light from back. Jolton Joe DiMaggio.
1: We want you. Of all the songs that have been written about athletes, that's about the best one, don't you think? So he got to 42 on June the 29th. He got to 44 on July 1st. And then he ran it on out to 56 before the hit streak ended. Longest hit streak in all time. And so at the time that he, on this day in 41, got to 42 consecutive games, at that time it broke a streak that had stood for almost 20 years. Some guy named George Sisler's record. Make note, listen, just make note. What I'm telling you is, it's our job to teach the generations coming up behind us about important history they need to know. Because Lord knows, they are not going to learn it in school. I mean, I don't know where you're supposed to learn history. I used to think it was school. They don't teach history in school. They don't even teach it. And half the time, what they do teach in school ain't even correct. Look, I mean, it's pitiful. So it's really, as moms and dads and uncles and grandpas, it's really going to be up to us to pass along real history that matters. Like Joe DiMaggio's streak, not quite going on 80 years ago. 90, going on 90 years ago, 80 years ago, whatever it is. Y'all can do the math. And they do teach math in school. You should be able to learn some math. Yeah, so check that out. Also, I wanted to pass this along to you. I'm willing to bet that this particular day, this national day, which commemorates a particular kitchen appliance, I'm willing to bet that this is a kitchen appliance that Beaver has owned one at least once in his lifetime. Today is National Waffle Iron Day. National Waffle Iron Day. Waffle lovers finally have their day of recognition on June 29th. They celebrate National Waffle Iron Day.
3: Never owned one.
1: Never owned one?
3: I've never made my own waffle.
1: Okay. What about like at a hotel when they have the complimentary one on the continental breakfast thing?
3: No, I haven't used one of those either.
1: Okay. I'm a little bit surprised. I figured you as a waffle make your own kind of guy.
3: I've only gotten my waffles from Waffle House my entire life.
1: All right. So there you go, folks. The more you know. Now we know what Beaver needs for Christmas. His very first of his own to keep, his very own to keep waffle iron. All right, coming up, team number 68 on the countdown of 80 teams in 80 days, and your texts and all that jazz coming up. Stick around.
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1: 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You can't beat that with a stick. 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You can be a part of the show. Text me on the Country Pleasing text line. We've got team number 68 on the countdown of 80 teams in 80 days coming up. Also, call me on the Junction phone. 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The number to call, 897-1059. 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Prince Oil. It's like you pull up to the pump, little fuel in your tank, and go inside, get a little fuel in your belly from the Junction Deli. See, I'm a poet and don't know it. MSU 1980, you texted and said, Matt, when I was a student at State, I was driving home to Greenville on 82. And when I got to the last hill down into the Delta, I was passing a car. It was 2-lane then. Got a ticket coming down the hill. The bad thing was I'd already gotten a ticket about 45 minutes early on 82 for an expired inspection sticker. Oh, man. Oh, that's rotten luck. You know, maybe the lesson in all that MSU 1980 is if you're riding dirty and your inspection sticker's out or something, just you better slow down. Don't give them a reason to pull you over. That's their job, is to pull you over. Don't give them a reason to do that. Yeah, Heinz, people like me, don't you love that MSU 1980? Hindsight. Well, what you should have done. That doesn't do you a whole lot of good now, does it? I know. Lyle, we were talking about, I was trying to do some math earlier just right off the top of my head. And I was in the vicinity, but not exact. Which, you know, really the whole point of math is to be exact. You get no credit for being in the vicinity. But that's what I did. And Lyle asked me on the Country Pleasing text line, did you take math? And I said, well, take or pass. Which is it? Yeah, I took some math. It was 80. I looked it up. It was 85 years ago today when Joe DiMaggio extended his hit streak to 42 games. 85 years ago today. So going on 90 years. I said 90 at one point. I said 82. I was just, like I said, I was in the ballpark. That's all. Are y'all enjoying the countdown of 80 teams in 80 days? Let's see what you think about this one. You know, we just had Utah. They had a coaching change, and they had a coaching change because of this one. Team number 68 on the countdown, 80 teams in 80 days, is Michigan. The Michigan Wolverines. Old Compliance U. Hey, but really, really, we ought to take a minute and just recognize the fact that when it comes to fight songs, Michigan's fight song, Hail to the Victor, is an all-timer.

All right. So last year, Michigan was 9-4, 7-2 in the Big Ten. That's what they finished up. Finished fifth in the conference behind Indiana, Ohio State, Oregon, and USC. And they have a new head coach who came over from Utah, Kyle Whittingham. We'll see how that's going to look. Last year, Michigan started the year with a win over New Mexico. And then week two, you know, they went to Oklahoma. Big deal. And Oklahoma beat them 24-13. Everybody said it was John Mateer's coming out party for Oklahoma. Remember that? You couldn't watch anything the next week on the worldwide leading acronym without seeing some graphic on your screen about John Mateer for the Heisman. Week three, Michigan 1-1 after the loss to Oklahoma. They went on a three-game win streak. They beat Central Michigan 63-3. They beat Nebraska on the road 30-27 and then beat Wisconsin 24-10. So they're sitting there 4-1, went to USC and just got thumped 31-3. Now they're 4-2 on the year. In mid-October, then went on another streak after going 4-2, went on a five-game win streak, beat Washington, won at Michigan State, beat Purdue. None of these were blowouts. They're all close. Won at Northwestern 24-22. And then when late November went to Maryland, blew them out 45-20. So they're sitting there at that point 9-2 and had that big game with Ohio State and just kind of got shut down. Lost 27-9 to Ohio State, finished the year 9-3. Played Texas in the Cheez-It Bowl. Where's that? Where did they play that? Orlando? Played Texas in the Cheez-It Bowl, and they got whipped. Whipped cheese. 41-27, Texas put it on them in the bowl game. And so that's their 9-4 record last year. This year with a new head coach, with Kyle Whittingham. He's new to them, but he's been at it a long time. They're going to start the year 68 days from today at the Big House in Michigan, hosting Western Michigan. Then week two, they will host Oklahoma. They're going to put that on that Fox, you know, big game right after the noon kickoff deal. So it'll be Michigan hosting Oklahoma week two on Fox, 11 a.m. kickoff. It'll be fun to watch. Week three, they'll host UTEP. Week four, they host Iowa. So they do not leave their home stadium at all in September. Then in October, they open up going to Minnesota, whose state we'll have seen earlier in the year. They come back home and host Penn State and Indiana back-to-back. Finish October going to Rutgers. And then Michigan in November has a home game with Michigan State, travel to Oregon, host UCLA, and they'll be at the Horseshoe at Ohio State to finish the year. So it's actually... It ain't a bad schedule. I mean, it's the Big Ten, but it's not a tough schedule. You get Oklahoma from the SEC, okay. You get Indiana, that's a home game, mid-late October. And at the end of the year, you're at Ohio State, but in between there is Western Michigan, UTEP, Iowa, Minnesota, of course, Penn State, Rutgers, Michigan State, Oregon, okay, Oregon, UCLA. So it's not easy by any stretch, but it's not, I don't know that it's as tough as the schedule as they played last year. As we mentioned, the staff has switched over. Kyle Whittingham is the head coach now. Trying to see here if there are any names. Yeah, Jason Beck comes in and he's your offensive coordinator. I don't really, in terms of staff, nothing else really jumps out. Experienced staff. Here's what College Football News says about the 2026 Michigan Wolverines. You ready for this? See if you agree with them. College Football News. The good. Considering Michigan almost never loses to Minnesota, it's a sweet deal that it's only a home game until Halloween. It's the only home game until Halloween. Six of the first seven are in Ann Arbor, and there aren't two road games in a row. The bad. All those home games early, but they include Indiana, Oklahoma, Iowa, and Penn State. Bad news, they have to go to Oregon and Ohio State. They say best case for them is they don't lose a home game. If they do that, they're 9-0. They're at home.
Worst case for them, they say the worst case is a 7-2 start to the year. What do you think about that? Biggest game is the Ohio State game end of the year. Other than that, it's October 24th, hosting defending national champion Indiana. And that is a look at team number 68 on the countdown of 80 teams in 80 days. We'll have two more teams or one more team for you tomorrow. We had four today. Hope you enjoyed that. That wraps it up. Thank you all for being here. Thanks for texting. Thanks for commenting. Appreciate you. For Beaver, I'm Matt. 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Go with the home team. See you tomorrow. See ya.

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1: You got about 30 seconds.
0: Okay, the Verse and the new quarterback that the Cleveland Browns, whoever they pick, the Cleveland Browns will be in the AFC title game in 4 years.
2: This guy over here.
3: 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Mark it down.
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0: They're going to be in the title game.
2: Gale Daughtry and the Celebrity Sex Pass, available in theaters on Friday, July 10th. This man's pass is called the Los Angeles Rams. Everybody check this movie out with Joe Latrullio and more. That wraps up this edition of the Rich Eisen Show here on this Monday. We'll talk about Tuesday and send Joe Latrullio off to his Monday on Disney Plus in a second. Rich Eisen here. 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
19: I'm Nick DeLuca. World Cup knockout stage rolls on. Brazil onto the round of 16. Gabriel Martinelli, 96-minute extra time marker, the game winner. It's Brazil's latest goal in regulation time to win a World Cup game ever. The Brazilians advance after trailing through 55 minutes. We'll play the winner of the Ivory Coast and Norway in the next round. Legal tampering in the NBA. Warriors forward Draymond Green declining his $27.6 million player option to become a free agent. The move creating flexibility for Golden State to pursue LeBron James in free agency. Team also reportedly targeting Wizards star Anthony Davis. Meanwhile, Heat forward Andrew Wiggins intending to sign a 3-year, $64 million contract to remain in Miami, average 15 points per game in his first full year with the Heat. In the NFL, former Titans and Cardinals running back Chris Johnson revealing he's been diagnosed with ALS.
20: Hey, it's Michelle Smallman, and coming up Tuesday with NBA free agency about to tip off, we ask Adam Schefter which quarterback will be next to sign a big money deal when he joins us at 8 a.m. Eastern time. It's Unsportsmanlike, 6 a.m. Eastern, right here on ESPN Radio, ESPN2, and ESPNU.
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23: David Dennis Jr., Handscape Senior Writer. 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
24: I had to do that to Harry because Harry, we got to do something. I'm waking up in the morning and I'm seeing the people, you know, doing that man good and doing the grinding and all that stuff first thing in the morning. I can't see all them folks doing that. You had Wendy out here planting the seeds doing that.
23: Yeah, exactly.
25: Wendy, I was impressed with what I said. Wendy, go ahead and get your bass, baby.
23: Yeah.
25: That boy bad. Yeah,
23: he almost heard himself. That boy, bass.
24: He planted his foot down and everything. You must have been practicing with him in the green room. I know what I'm looking at.
21: This is Freddie and Harry.

0: from him. I wonder how much he may be being talked into by Leon Rose. It's okay to get to the second apron because we can do this with this team again, and look how much more money you're going to make. The Knicks made $145 million in profit money during the NBA title run that they had. They literally made that kind of money over a two-month period. I'm sure Leon Rose probably thinking and saying, hey, Dolan, there's no time to nickel and dime us now, because those nickel and dimes you made, you can definitely invest back in this franchise that has made you that much money and up the value of your basketball team from $7.4 billion to over $8 billion in literally a two-month stretch when the Knicks went on that run to win the NBA championship.
1: One thing we got to remember about billionaires, they're always trying to find a way to nickel and dime, especially when it comes to giving other people money.
0: That is very true.
1: Now, if I am the Knicks front office, I would tell them, I would tell James Dolan, look at the rest of the East. Like, we kind of thought that this would be a one-year thing, maybe two, but look at the rest of the East. Celtics are falling off. Giannis and the Heat, I don't know. Cleveland, can't trust them. They might try to bring LeBron. This Raptors thing, yes, they may be good. Kawhi may only play 30 games. We have a real deal shot here. Sure. If there's any year for us to try one more time getting this apron, this better be the year. I you got to convince them of that.
0: And also convince them that if it doesn't work, you're still got money around to pay the guys that you know you want to pay. And I said last week, he wants to pay stars. He doesn't mind nickel and diming guys like Mitchell Robinson, Landry Shamet, because he wants to pay money for his stars. That money is still going to be there, mm-hmm. no matter how close or beyond the second apron they go involving the Knicks. But your point is valid. Rich people stay rich. You know why? Because they don't like giving money away to people, whether they're rich or whether they're not. Corey in New York, NBA free agency starts tomorrow. What would you like to see your team do this offseason, Corey?
2: Hi, Freddie.
0: Hey, Corey.
2: Hi, Eric.
3: What's up, Corey? How are you doing, man? Happy belated birthday.
2: Thank you. I'm a big Laker fan. Should I be worried? I don't think Reeves is enough. And our big is not really a 1A big. Could we just throw our hat in the ring and hope the Jokic doesn't decline his extension, and maybe the best friends can be teammates next year?
0: I can't see Nikola Jokic playing in Los Angeles. He'll go back home before he plays with Luka Doncic in Los Angeles, Corey. That's not happening.
1: It's a good story.
0: Oh, it's a great story.
1: It's a great buddy cop movie.
0: It's a wonderful fairy tale. Sure.
1: Great for social.
0: Yeah.
1: It ain't happening.
0: No way. His horse will be playing for the Lakers more than Nikola Jokic is going to play for the Lakers. They don't need a 1A or 1B big man. Find a 1Z. DeAndre Ayton is your best option.
1: Yeah.
0: At $8.1 million. That tells you exactly where the Los Angeles Lakers are. Keep weighing in with the NBA free agency starting tomorrow with the offseason NBA in full view. What do you want your team to do this NBA offseason? 888-SAY-ESPN, 888-729-3776. Got my man David Dennis Jr. in for Harry Douglas. I'm Freddie Coleman. Thanks for being a part of Reggae Monday, Freddie and Harry, and allowing it to be a part of you. And have we really gone too far involving the conversation around Jaylen Brown? The answer is yes, but that's not a bad thing. 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
3: I'm Nick DeLuca. The Lions are releasing corner Terrion Arnold. Arnold facing felony charges on multiple counts, including armed robbery and kidnapping, has been in custody since last Wednesday when he turned himself in and his bond set at $1 million by Hillsborough County today. 2024 first-round pick has started 22 games for Detroit over the last two seasons, becomes the first 2024 first-rounder to be released in the NFL. World Cup knockout stage, Germany getting set to take on Paraguay in a couple minutes in Foxborough. Earlier, Brazil advancing to the round of 16. Gabriel Martinelli, 96-minute extra time marker, the game winner. It's Brazil's latest goal in regulation time to win a World Cup game. Legal tampering in the NBA. Warriors forward Draymond Green declining his player option will become a free agent. The move creating flexibility for Golden State to pursue LeBron James in free agency. Dubs also reportedly targeting Wizard star Anthony Davis.
19: Hey, it's Michelle's mom, and coming up Tuesday, we'll get you ready for NBA free agency, including which superstar will be traded next, and of course, what's next when it comes to LeBron's future. It's on Sportsmanlike, 6 a.m. Eastern, right here on ESPN Radio, ESPN2, and ESPNU.
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0: expertise to say about the top 15 Knicks
1: in
0: your lifetime that are on the same team. But what does this mean for Mitchell Robinson? A lot of people wondering about that, the Knicks, and it does not look likely that they're going to re-sign him.
1: Yeah, it was tough to get all those guys. Mitchell Robinson may be the one that's in the cutting room floor.
0: And also, they re-signed Jordan Crawford to a one-year deal. Mm. When I saw that, I said, they're not trying to have money with a second apron getting close to that and Mitchell Robinson being a part of that. They're going to go after somebody else, maybe a Jock Landale, Kevon Looney. Either way, those guys will probably be more likely to be New York Knicks players than Mitchell Robinson, who was so crucial, was there through the lean times and was there the championship time to help this Knicks team win it when it was all said and done. He is David Dennis Jr. Hit him on the social, David DTSS. I'm Freddie Coleman. You can do the same at Coleman ESPN as Reggae Monday when it comes to Freddie and Harry. Meanwhile, in the WNBA, there's a big and small WNBA Caitlin Clark problem. We'll get to that next on ESPN Radio, the ESPN app, and don't forget about us on ESPN Plus.
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15: I'm Nick DeLuca. The NBA offseason getting going. The Grizzlies dealing two-time All-Star guard Ja Morant to the Blazers for Jeremy Grant and Chris Murray. Morant has only played 79 games in three seasons due to off-court issues and injuries since his second consecutive All-Star nod in 2023. His production dipped to 19.5 points per game in the 20 games that he played this past season. Has 2 years, around $87 million left on his max rookie extension. Knicks guard Landry Shamet intending to sign a 4-year, $24 million deal to return to New York, was a key piece off the bench for the defending champs on their run to the title. World Cup knockout stage, Germany and Paraguay in Foxborough at the half. Paraguay up 1-0. Julio Encisco with a 42nd minute marker. NFL, Lions releasing corner Terrion Arnold. Arnold facing felony charges on multiple counts, including armed robbery and kidnapping.
16: Hey, it's Michelle Smallman, and coming up Tuesday, we'll get you ready for NBA free agency, including which superstar will be traded next, and of course, what's next when it comes to LeBron's future. 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

0: He's David Dennis Jr. in for Harry Douglas. I'm Freddie Dolman. It is Reggae Monday, Freddie and Harry. On Sirius XM Channel 80, as well as TuneIn. And don't forget to tell that smart speaker to play ESPN Radio. Germany thought they had it, David. In extra time in Paraguay, taking on those two in a round of 32. They thought they got a header to take a 2-1 lead in the 102nd minute. But one of their players made contact with the goalie. They did the video assist route and said, that's not legal. So the game is still tied at 1. Two knockout games we've had today. Brazil coming back to win against Japan, 2-1. Germany thought they were going to do the same thing. But it's now still 1-1 with more extra time happening between these two with this game taking place in Boston.
1: Give me all that. Give me all this World Cup excitement, man. I'm ready for it. This is good stuff, man. Awesome. The comeback earlier today
0: with Brazil, yeah.
1: With Brazil, I was worried about Brazil, as I imagine a lot of people were. That would have been a huge upset.
0: If they had lost that game, they might as well just stay right here.
1: Yeah, yeah. They canceled the private plane.
0: Yeah,
1: but they would have been on Frontier.
0: Mm-hmm. Frontier.
1: They'd have been on a Frontier flight to back home.
0: They might have revitalized Spirit Airlines just to find a way to take them back home, but they were able to avoid the upset against Japan. They went 2-1, so they're on to the round of 16 along with Canada, won yesterday, and we still got this going on between Germany and Paraguay up in Boston in the 108th minute. That score is still tied at 1. And this World Cup update is brought to you by Gusto. 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Each and every night we know you can't be counted on other things you want to know, you need to know, or you have to know. Lucky for you, that's where Freddie and David come in.
2: They may not be the top stories of the day.
3: In other news.
2: But you need to be in the know. This is In Other News.
0: 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So Kristaps Porzingis signed the Golden State Warriors.
1: Mm-hmm.
0: 2 years, $24 million.
1: Mm-hmm.
0: The same Golden State Warriors team that is looking to put together a package or try to swing something to bring LeBron James and Anthony Davis from their respective teams to join Steph Curry. Can you imagine they get Anthony Davis? They will go from a street clothes team to the Brittle Brothers team in the post if Anthony Davis can be procured from Washington to go to Kristaps Porzingis.
1: I've been saying it all show, Freddie. They don't need Anthony Davis as part of this thing. Now, if Anthony Davis is what gets you LeBron, still, you're going to add all these years to Anthony Davis' contract to get him on there. They don't need him. I right now, with the availability, there's not that much of a difference between the two players right now. Porzingis and Anthony Davis. Like, Anthony Davis is in a vacuum, better player.
0: Right.
1: But right now, what they're offering, I saw Porzingis play last season. I ain't seen Anthony Davis play, I don't think, in this calendar year. Right? It's been a long time. So, I don't know.
0: When Porzingis was healthy, and I'm sure that people heard that term a lot, he really kind of fits what they do. A big man that can play inside and outside and be a rim protector. But that availability has not been an ability to any kind of power for Kristaps Porzingis, especially with what happened at the end of Boston and last year with the Golden State Warriors. They're loud people, and then there's this person that is the loudest person on planet Earth.
4: It's too loud in here, mommy!
0: Yeah, he's too loud anytime this guy shows up. Guinness Book of Records has crowned this man from Melbourne, Australia, who shall remain nameless, Joseph McGrail Bateup, as the world's largest and loudest person. He has yelled at decibels of 122.4. Shouting distance, I don't know. But his shout has been recorded as the largest, loudest person at 122.4 decibels. By the way, he's 58 years of age. Mm-hmm. What did he sound like when he was younger?
1: Hold up. You said the loudest man in the world is 58 years of age?
0: 58 years of age. Joseph McGrail Bateup. He lives in Australia. He's a professional air conditioner cleaner and honorary town crier. His noise range is of a chainsaw, a jet aircraft taking off, and an ambulance siren at close range.
1: I'm glad you identified him, because I just noticed a commonality here.
0: What's the commonality?
1: Our good friend Stephen A. Smith, 58 years of age.
0: Ah.
1: I thought it might be, maybe, I don't know, maybe they got the guys mixed up. Because that brother get loud, too.
0: Put it this,
1: I don't know.
0: I don't even think Stephen A. Smith's in the top 10. When you have the range of a chainsaw in terms of being loud,
1: yeah.
0: Stephen A. Smith is nowhere near our Australian brother from another mother.
1: I wonder what sneezing is like. Jeez.
0: Oh, my God. Probably sneezes, nose up his face. Amber and Ian comes your way next for David Dennis Jr. and Freddie Coleman. This has been Reggae Monday, Freddie and Harry on the mighty ESPN Radio.
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0: halfway point of what has been a fairly entertaining show, especially the last caller. And we looked it up, and Emery, well, I don't know, you don't need to be go through all the things that guy said that did not work out. Ray is up next in Mobile, Alabama. Hello, Ray.
1: Yeah, I'll just like to talk about the last caller's math degree he's got from MIT, too.
0: I forgot to mention that. You are correct.
1: Yeah, Paul, that was probably the funniest call I've heard in a long time. I really want to talk about Alabama's defense this year. There's not being much being mentioned about how good their defense is going to be. I seen a stat the other day that said that we should have five-star every position on defense should have five-star starters. Is there any truth to that?
0: That would be news to me. I mean, they have, listen, Alabama's got some five stars in the back end, and they've got, they have them sprinkled around. But every position, I think I would, might, I'll have to check. Let me do that before I answer.
1: Okay. What do you think about Ohio State and Notre Dame, their chances? I see they have the, I was looking at the NIL. They spent up there high NIL, and they got some of the oldest rosters in football.
0: I think that matters a lot, Jay Ray. Hey, thank you for the call. That was really a good question. And I think you're going to hear a lot about Notre Dame because of their experience and their schedule. Ohio State has a more challenging schedule, probably the toughest one they've had in a long time, but they still have a tremendous team. Thank you for the call. And let's check in with Tyler in Louisiana. Hello, Tyler.
2: Good afternoon, Paul. Is this the Love Connection or the Paul Feinbaum Show?
0: I think it's the Love Connection.
2: I thought it was a while ago. That was a funny call, Paul. Paul, what I wanted to talk to you about today was Will Wade down in Baton Rouge. You know, I missed whenever he left NC State to go to LSU. I missed the show for a few weeks. But, you know, I know he was probably called a snake oil salesman and probably called a lot of things. But we got to remember the humanity when it comes to these people. 2 years ago, I had brought my at the time, 7-year-old son to watch the boys' state finals in Louisiana. We call it Marsh Madness. It's at the old Burton Coliseum in Lake
0: right.
2: Charles. And my little boy, he's obsessed with college sports. He looks up stats. He knows stuff about teams. And I saw Will Wade walking in the crowd. It was University High out of Baton Rouge was playing. And my son had been talking about Magnese over and over, how good they were. And Will Wade ended up sitting right on the side of us. So I kind of elbowed my son. And I said, hey, Will Wade's on the side of you, you know. So my son's kind of freaking out, but we didn't want to talk to him. I didn't want to be that guy, you know. And Will Wade actually, like, noticed my son and was like, hey, those nachos are good. They were all over my son's face. And actually, like, engaged in a conversation with us for several minutes. And look, my son still talks about it. So we got to always remember these coaches are humans. They're good. They can be good people. They may be involved in a shady business at times, but they could be good people. But I kind of knew then and there when I watched him kind of hug necks and shake hands in that University High crowd. I said, there may be a high chance that dude loves Baton Rouge. Like, he knew so many people, so many families. You could tell that he was really enmeshed in that community. We appreciate what he did. And, I'm not an LSU fan, but we're going to support Will Wade. So, because of that one time and encounter we had with him. So, just wanted to share that with you, Paul. Thank you for taking my call.
0: Tyler, thank you. And it is interesting. We look at these public figures, and I think you can always tell who they really are in a setting like that one. Thanks for sharing the story. Appreciate that. Let me go back to Vance for a second. Vance, what can we do for you?
3: I'm sorry, I had to call back. That is the most entertaining interaction with a caller I've ever heard you have since 2014 when I first started listening.
0: Well, thank you.
3: I live in a single wide mobile home. I almost popped the damn popcorn off the ceiling laughing at that. Now, let me ask you a question, Paul. This guy really wanted to go out on a date. I mean, was he fooling us? Is he that slick? I don't think so.
0: My analysis was this. He was serious. He wanted us to connect, and then he got a little bit confused when we asked. I mean, by the way, we were not asking calculus questions. We weren't asking chemistry questions. We were just asking, like, how old are you? Where did you go to school? What did you major in? What year?
3: Oh God, it was so funny.
0: What year did you go to? I mean, you can really have a hard time if depending on the question, but we were serious. We would like to connect people on the show.
3: Yeah, but the best line involved was, well, I got Adrian on hold right now. Oh, what was he going to do? Invite her to a chicken fight? Does he not even know who that woman is?
0: Yeah,
3: and I
0: yeah, I don't want to out her, but I mean, people that have heard her before know what she does. I was not about to give this guy any more clue who she is, but it isn't like a state secret what she does.
3: It's true. I'm sorry, but when I heard this going on, I'm like, I don't have a choice. This is outstanding. Oh God, Paul, thank you. And you and your subtle and reportive mind, subtle humor, dry humor, but reportive mind, that poor fool. Can I say one more thing real quick, please?
0: You bet.
3: This man, Harold, that called, that was married 75 years. Can I vote, it won't happen, by the way, but for that man, this caller bracket that happens every year, can I nominate him right now as hands down the best caller? I absolutely loved that man.
0: Yeah, I mean, Vance, just think about it. We talked to 90, 95-year-olds, but a guy, he's 99. I guess being married 75 years, and I'm not making any marriage jokes here, but Vance, please. I mean, can you imagine how difficult that must be?
3: Oh, God, and one more. I think I've asked you this trivial question before, and of course you're going to know the damn answer. I'm stupid to even do this with you. What does YA stand for, as in Tittle Jr.?
0: Yeah, that was interesting because we got a YA Tittle question. And for those who don't know, and everybody should know who YA Tittle is. He's one of the greatest quarterbacks in SEC history you've probably never heard of. And the reason is he went to school during the 40s and 50s. His name, Y, stands for Yelberton. Abraham Tittle.
3: I knew it. Of course you'd know that. And what's the most famous picture of him? Was it on the cover of Life magazine?
0: Oh, yeah. An amazing picture.
3: On his knees with his bald head and blood streaming down it.
0: It is a great picture.
3: Isn't it great to be older, Paul?
0: Yeah, no, I remember that. By the way, if you've never seen that picture, you should look it up. It is probably the greatest football picture ever.
3: Well, I'm sorry to call up and take other people's time today, but I couldn't resist. That was priceless. Thank you so much for that, and I hope you have a great evening.
0: Thank you, man. Okay, we have a call back from this guy who called in a minute ago, and I don't know. I mean, if he wants to call back in, he's welcome to it. Smith, what do you need?
4: Hey, but I was just going to apologize to you for trolling earlier. I called you 100 times, and I was just trolling. just to see what y'all would say. I mean,
0: well, listen, Smith, you don't need to apologize. First of all, you gave us all a big laugh. So you helped today. You were critical in making this a great show. Thank you, Smith, for saying that. We're taking a break right now. We're back with more right after this.
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0: And welcome back. We'll head down to the Manning camp in just a minute. Otis Shea is up next. Good afternoon. Otis Shea, you there? Don't think so. Sparks is up next. Hey, Sparks.
1: Hey, Paul. What a show, man. I was going to tell you about last Friday what happened, but old Smut, I think Adrian's out of his league. And she's a Roll Tide anyway, ain't she? And old yes. Smut, he lies so much, he has to get somebody else to call his dog. I mean, that dude tells lies, didn't he? And Harold, Paul, I was married 3 times before I even had my first anniversary. I 11 months and 12 months. This guy, 75 years, 99, man, that was cool. And Vance lived in a single-wide trailer about that tree, Paul. I don't know. I ain't heard no more about that. Something right about that. I used to do insurance work, and there'd been a tarp on it and everything. He'd been talking about it. I don't know about old Vance. He kind of dogged me out when I was singing a song about Jackson Brown. It's from the Run On Empty album. I'm doing that because my doctor who went to Auburn said Alabama or Auburn would not hire Lane Kiffin. I said, why? And he said, because he likes that cocaine. I said, I never heard that. But, Eric Clapton got the cocaine. J.J. Cale wrote that, and After Midnight, too. But Jackson Brown got a cocaine. You know, you take Sally, and I'll take Sue. Ain't no
0: yeah, he sure did.
1: Between cocaine run around my brain. But, and, Friday, yeah,
0: J.J. Cale wrote another great song. I'm trying to remember it.
1: After Midnight.
0: Well, no, After Midnight was the one, and I think Eric Clapton make that one?
1: Yeah, cocaine.
0: No, I can't remember. He wrote a really underrated song. I'm going to think of it in a second. I love the song. I haven't heard it in years, but.
1: Yeah, I got two of his albums. And, John was talking about Guess Who and Bert Cummins a while ago, man. That's down my alley there. Guess Who, BTO, Bert Cummins. I got a couple of his solo albums. My favorite song about him wouldn't even hit. Called Break It To Him Gently. All right, Paul. I just wanted to... I got to beat Friday is what it was. Because 2 weeks ago when I was on hold for so long, I got 3 beats. My mom come running in here. Why ain't you answering that phone? And I said, I'm holding for 5 bombs. She said, you better quit bothering that man. But I got to...
0: Hey, Sparks, I just thought... If you remember the song Magnolia?
1: Yeah.
0: I always thought that was his most underrated song. I mean, that is just an amazing song.
1: Yeah, I got two of his albums, too. I ain't going to listen to them all the way through. I'm just a collector, you know, and I knew he was a good writer. Oh, I've been meaning to ask you something for a long time, Paul. I bet you're good friends with Little Big Town, ain't you?
0: You know what? I do know them. It's kind of a long story, but...
1: from Birmingham.
0: Yeah, I met them at a national when Alabama played Clemson for the night. They were doing the national anthem, and we were there the day before. And I walked up to them, not because I knew them, but my wife knew them. She was a doctor for two of their parents. So we started talking, had a great time, and they're really cool people, and they're a great group. Hey, thanks for the call. Really do appreciate it. Why don't we check in with Bob up next? Hey, Bob, go right ahead.
2: Hey, Paul, how you doing today? Good, great.
0: We're doing
2: show
0: great.
2: You got
0: Thank
2: today.
0: Thank you.
2: Hey, I've got a comment, then I've got a question, real quick. But the comment is.

0: I've been listening to the callers about Notre Dame, and I agree they have a very weak schedule this year. But I can almost promise you, if they make it to the playoffs, they'll probably beat a couple SEC teams. IU had a weak schedule last year, or this year, when the playoffs, and they did pretty good against SEC teams. So I know you guys, and I know the SEC beats themselves up all throughout the year, and I understand that because I watch every game I can watch on the SEC. But will they be ready to play in the playoffs is the question. Now
1: That is a great call.
0: My question, though, Paul, and I listen to you all the time. I'm an SEC fan, but I've talked to you before. I'm a Big Ten and Notre Dame fan, but SEC because I live in Tennessee. Have you ever thought about getting Cignetti or anybody on the show? And I know it's not a Big Ten show, but have you ever tried to do something like that? Because I'm sure your callers would like to hear from somebody like that.
1: Yeah, well, one thing we do, Bob, this time of the year, we invite coaches from all over the country on. Some of them will come, some of them will not. I'm sure Cignetti was definitely on our list. Hey, thank you very much for the call. Appreciate it. Let me check in with Mason up next in Mississippi. Hello, Mason.
2: Hello.
1: Hey there.
2: I wanted to know your thoughts about the upcoming Ole Miss football season with possibly one of the toughest schedules in the conference, considering we have to go to Texas and Vanderbilt and Oklahoma, and then we got to host LSU and Georgia. How do you think Ole Miss, the football team, can handle that schedule?
1: Yeah, I think Ole Miss has a really good team, but I am not convinced how well they can handle that schedule. That is a brutal schedule, and you know which game is most important. They have to win those home games, LSU, Missouri, Auburn, because I don't think right now they're going to beat Georgia. So if they can handle the home, then and lose to Georgia, Oklahoma, that is a backbreaking. I just don't see how they survive at Texas, Georgia at home, and at Oklahoma. I think that is a killer part of the schedule for them. Thanks for the call. Appreciate it very, very much. Marilyn is in Mississippi. Hello, Marilyn.
3: Hey, Paul. Good afternoon. How are you?
1: We are doing great. Thank you.
3: Good. I just wanted to ask if you could lay out for me the particulars of the college football bill pending in Congress. Like, 1, 2, 3, 4. This is what it's designed to do. This is what they want it to do. And what are the pros and the cons? What's the opposition?
1: Yeah, Marilyn, it's really simple. And I think what all these bills in Congress have been about is simply this, that without antitrust protection, which Major League Baseball has with the NFL and MLB, the world of college football and athletics are going to be mired in one local lawsuit after another about eligibility, about everything else. So that's really the goal of it. The problem with this bill is if they could have made it very narrow, I think it would have tremendous support. They did not. To make it bipartisan, Ted Cruz did something he's familiar with. He sold his soul to Maria Cantwell, and she put a bunch of stuff in there, the Democratic senator from Washington, that is very anti-big conference. What's a big conference? SEC, Big Ten. Those are the super conferences. It gets so confusing that unless they can narrow some of those things out, I don't think they're going to get the support. But it's a really good question. Thanks for the call. We're up against the break. We have a guest waiting. We'll go to him in just a second. Wilson Alexander joins us. Paul Feinbaum here. 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

0: And I know a lot of people are shutting down this week for the holiday, understandably so. We'll be around. Usual time. Wilson Alexander is also around. He spent some time at the Manning passing academy, always one of the big moments of the summer, just because of the royalty of the family and those who attend and work at the camp. Wilson, thanks for the time. Appreciate it very much. You spent a lot of time in Louisiana, so certainly you're familiar with this. Give us the skinny just on your overall treetop feelings about what happened down there.
1: Well, you had a lot of the top quarterbacks in the country descend on Thibodeau this year. C.J. Carr from Notre Dame, Julian Sain from Ohio State, Arch Manning from Texas, just to name a few. There was certainly a lot more than that. And you got a little bit of a chance to see them, you know, throw it around and, you know, who kind of stands out from that group. And it's again, I'm going to emphasize that it's a limited sample size, and some of it is really competition-based where they're doing stuff like 20 seconds to hit as many targets as they can. That wasn't really reflective of how you would throw during the game. But you get to see the ball come out of their hand a little bit and kind of get a sense of maybe who could be some of the top quarterbacks in the country this fall.
0: Yeah, and I know sometimes, you know, we just, in our world, just winners and losers, I know that's a little bit ridiculous when you consider the sample size, but give us at least the lay of the land on who stood out.
1: The first one that comes to mind is Kamario Taylor, sophomore quarterback at Mississippi State, a guy who I don't, you know, and a lot of people might not really know much about him yet because he only got two starts near the end of his freshman year with the Bulldogs. But the way the ball comes out of his hand is impressive. Seemed to catch a lot of people's attention how easily he can put something 65, 70 yards downfield in the right spot, not just, you know, the arm power, but the accuracy with it too. And any amount of short and intermediate stuff, there's just a kind of a pop out of his hand that stood out from the rest of the quarterbacks. So he was really impressive. I'd say Trinidad Chambliss from Ole Miss was as impressive as well. He uses his base so well. He gets so much explosiveness out of his lower half. T.J. Bailey from NC State was impressive. I mean, part of that is being 6'6". Part of it is also just the way that he threw the ball. He looks like he's continued to develop during his third year as a starter. And the other ones I'd add to that that really maybe caught my attention were Julian Sain for his accuracy, his way he can drive the ball downfield. And then C.J. Carr is just from Notre Dame is just so smooth with everything. Like, he didn't do anything flashy, but, like, you can tell that this is a guy who can – I mean, obviously started a lot of games last year for Notre Dame, and there's just kind of a confidence there. Clean mechanics, quick release, a lot to like in his makeup as well.
0: It wasn't certainly a very impressive list, and I know that, you know, it's sometimes it's interpretive because there's so many quarterbacks there and there's only so much that can be done. But just take us through maybe some of the other names that were there, because everybody doesn't go. Most people do. And some of the impressions, especially the quarterbacks that we will be seeing in the SEC.
1: Yeah, definitely. So let me try to think of them off the top of my head. We'll go with John Mateer from Oklahoma. We can start there. You know, he has retooled his mechanics coming off of his hand surgery. And we can talk about that a little bit more later if you'd like. But, you know, he was throwing the ball really well, kind of back to more of a three-quarter arm slot, a little bit more over the top with his delivery. Had a, you know, just really nice spiral, which wasn't the case with everybody necessarily, and putting the ball in a good spot. Marcel Reed from Texas A&M continues to throw a really good deep ball. He is somebody who maybe, at least from my vantage point, might need to continue to work on getting over the top of the ball when he's throwing stuff short and intermediate. But he looks pretty solid out there. And then Gunnar Stockton had some moments from Georgia, not enough to necessarily stand out amongst the pack. There was even a few throws that he kind of missed, but there he was still somebody. You know, he throws that really high arc and deep ball, and he had a few moments in there. And then, you know, we haven't even really talked about Arch, the Manning, who was at the Manning Passing Academy. You know, he looks just so physically developed right now at 6'4", about 220 pounds. You know, he's got lots of traits that you like. There was, you know, he threw a really good deep ball down the sideline at one point over the shoulder, really in the perfect spots where you could see, like, if this was a game, the only person who can catch that is a receiver, and defender really can't get to that. Then a few throws earlier than that, he misses an 18-yard comeback, just sails it out of bounds. So there's some things that he probably needs to continue to work on as he gets closer to the season, but there's a lot to like there as well.
0: Wilson, and we're talking to Wilson Alexander. I want to follow up on Mateer because that's a name everybody is interested in. So what did you learn, especially him coming back?
1: Yeah, so John Mateer was talking about how last season when he returned from that broken thumb only less than 3 weeks after getting surgery, that he was having to adapt to sort of some limitations that he had. I mean, he said that it was like throwing a baseball without having two fingers. He was getting really underneath the ball and his arm slot just slipped down, throwing sidearm because he was just trying to make it work. He developed some bad habits as a result, and he was very aware that he didn't do a lot of the things that he needed to as Oklahoma's quarterback last year, and that there was a really stark contrast between how he played pre-injury and post-injury. Interestingly enough, he said that he has no regret about trying to push through that. That is something about the way he's wired. Like, he did not regret in any way that he put himself through that and that he continued to try to play, even though he maybe wasn't as effective as he was pre-injury. But here in the offseason, he's done a lot of work to try to kind of get back to his pre-injury form, get his throwing motion in a more natural place. And I think we saw a little bit of that at the Manny Paxton Academy, that it is back to sort of where he likes it to be, in a natural spot, a little bit higher, and that it should hopefully for him and for Oklahoma lead to a little bit more of an effective offense.
0: Wilson, for those of us who have heard about this forever but have never been, what is it like to be down there? What do you see? And I'm sure you see a lot of people, and we know the Mannings are there in full force.
1: It's hot. It's really hot because it's South Louisiana in June. But it's kind of cool. So living in Louisiana like I have for the past few years, you know, Thibodeau and Homa don't necessarily get a lot of attention. But then all of a sudden, the college football world kind of descends on that area for this one weekend in June. And, there's a ton of late middle school, high school campers who are there to try to learn and pick up something from all these counselors. Then you've got dozens of top college quarterbacks who come in and, you know, they are able to kind of hang out with each other and talk about stuff. Like, we were joking with John Mateer that he and Arch Manning were joking about the fact that Mateer kind of stole Parker Livingstone from him in the transfer portal. And they get to know each other at least a little bit and compete against one another here in the middle of the summer. It's a cool event. I mean, Ryan Poles, the general manager from the Chicago Bears, was there. Representatives from the East-West Shrine Bowl and the Senior Bowl were there. There was other NFL scouts, I think, who were there. Just to kind of get a look at these guys here in the middle of the summer, it sort of becomes one of the bigger events on the college football calendar just because there's nothing else going on. And, you know, the Mannings do a really nice job of putting that entire thing on as they have for now 30 years.
0: Amazing stuff. Wilson, thank you. Appreciate you always coming on here. Wilson Alexander, a fantastic report about a must-go-to see event in late June. We have a lot left here, an hour and change, and plenty of time for your phone calls as we continue right after this.
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7: There was a time I started gathering with the church, and when I did, I found myself with feelings of disconnection. In other words, I felt like I didn't fit in. When I came into the worship center, oftentimes looking at the ground, then I came across Psalm 33. Here's what it says: "But you, O Lord, are a shield for me, my glory, and the one who lifts up my head." God reminded me in that moment that He's the one who shields me from attacks from the outside, but more importantly, He said, "I'm your glory, not how you've performed in your life." And lastly, He said, "I'm the one who lifts up your head." So today, if you need one to be your shield, your glory, and the one who lifts up your head, turn to Him.
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0: And let's check in with Bash in Boulder.
1: My man, Bash brother, thank you. I hope you're having a good Monday. The show's been crazy so far. But I wanted to talk to you about something, Paul, you mentioned earlier in the beginning of the show about the schedules for the SEC teams, right? You mentioned how everyone that has Georgia on their schedule has, you know, a tougher one than the ones without. So with that being said, Alabama has a pretty tough schedule, if you ask me and yourself. But apparently, Paul, there was a caller last week who said he thinks that Alabama's schedule isn't that tough. And he mentioned how we have cupcake games against UT Chattanooga and Eastern Carolina, right? But then you know what he said after that, Paul? He was like, you know who we play first week, Paul? You know who my team is? Oregon. You know who we play first week? Boise State. I'm like, oh my God, Paul. What is Boise State good again? Like, where is Ashton Gentry coming back? They went 8-4 in the Mountain West Conference last year. Wow, great first opponents. But you, how about this, Paul? Do you know who Oregon plays after Boise State?
0: I do not.
1: That would be the worst team in the Power Four group, Oklahoma State. Would you agree with that, Paul?
0: The Mike Gundy-less Oklahoma State.
1: And they had to get the scraps of the American Conference, so they hired the North Texas coach. Congratulations, Cowboys. Woohoo! But let's be honest, Paul. If the commissioner of the Big 12 went to Greg Sankings and said, hey, we're going to do a trade here. Remember I talked to you about my Missouri trade last week? What if the Big 12 commissioner went to Greg Sankings and was like, hey, we got Oklahoma State, you got Oklahoma, you know, you can reunite that rivalry, and we'll take Missouri back from you. And Greg's like, we will not take any team for that trash in Oklahoma State. Like, you can keep that garbage team of an organization. But the last thing, Paul, on the game that you put up on there on the schedule, Portland State? Who the hell is Portland State, Paul?
0: I know they used to play basketball. I've never heard of their football program.
1: And you're much older than I am, so I don't even remember that. So those are the three first games for the Oregon Ducks, right? And he wants to criticize Alabama's schedule that we have cupcake games. I mean, look at that, Bass brother.
0: That is pretty weak. Hey, thank you very, very much. Otis Shea is back, and we will go to him now. Hey, Otis Shea.
2: Hey, Mr. Primebaum, thank you for taking my call. First of all, I want to give a shout-out to two callers that haven't called in a while for whatever reasons, but Johnny B. and Jim from Tuscaloosa. Miss those guys on the show. First of all, the guy that called in wanting Adrian's number. So I was born in 1977. I'm 48 years old. 49 in September. I graduated high school 1995. Busted my rear end at UAB just to finish up in 99. I mean, and that was hustling. 4 years just busting rear end. Now, for him to go and say all those things and then go, oh, I was just kidding. No, this is not POF, plenty of fine bomb. That is not what we're here for. We're here for entertainment. We're here for sports. We're here for comments, but not someone that's basically going to catfish on air someone that's not even going to call him. So, Mr. Feinbaum, thank you for the entertainment and kind of letting him just hang himself on that, but you threw the line out, he bit the hook. We'll talk to you later.
0: Or to say thank you very, very much. JD is up next.
3: Hey, Paul. I don't have too much today. I just really wanted to come on and say happy birthday to I-Man. I-Man's a cool dude. I've got to know him, you know, in the spaces, and I really enjoy talking to him, listening to his stories, and he's an epic caller, and I know you appreciate his calls through all the years.
0: No doubt, and happy birthday is correct. And I-Man is not just a great caller. I mean, he's Mount Rushmore Hall of Fame. There are That's not right. enough adjectives that we can come up with to hand to him.
3: That's right. And I wanted to say to Harold, appreciate your service, Harold, and that's an amazing story. 75 years, almost 99, almost 100. That's an inspiring story. And I want to hear you call in September when you turn 100. And I think that would be great, don't you, Paul?
0: I can't wait. And I mean, when you're 99, nothing is for granted. By the way, nothing at any age, but I have a feeling we're going to hear from him. He sounded great.
3: I really hope we do. Now on to my last point of business. I graduated high school when I was 9, and I went to law school. I graduated from the School of Law when I was 19. I have emphasis on law with a minor in law, and I've been practicing for 38 years, and I need you to cease and desist this defamation of my client Smith
0: immediately. I appreciate that, JD, but I checked with, I don't know if you know this or not, but I have a pharmaceutical degree from Emory, even though they don't give one. So I really
3: enjoyed his call.
0: I'll be more than happy to dispense a prescription for you, but I can't offer you any legal counsel.
3: He made me laugh, and I think he really was kind of playing. I don't know how everybody else feels, but Smith, you made me laugh, buddy, and that's what the show's about to me, and I appreciate your time, Paul.
0: You bet. Thank you very much. Let's talk to Joe next in Georgia. Hey, Joe.
4: Hey, Paul. I want to give you some opinions. Hope that's okay.
0: You bet.
4: I've only been new on the show about 3 months, but I've been listening to about 30 guys every day, the same ones. I want to give a shot, just saying I really enjoy three of them, and three of them is kind of different. This is in no order. I love to hear Vance. He just makes such a great call. And Augie, and I love Handsome Joe's calls. They just, they're so beautiful or something. But anyway, the weird ones that maybe this is my opinion now. I'm not trying to get on to anybody or anything like that. But look at Brad and John from St. Louis, the one that's used to they give you about five things and want you to agree with them. That's kind of interesting to me, kind of shoeshine man. But I really enjoy the show. My buddy that's a psychiatrist has kind of put me on this thing, so it's a lot of people's opinions is real interesting. Just have a wonderful day. Keep up the good work. Bye.
0: What a great call. And I'm glad you're on board. So it's been quite an afternoon. We'll leave it there.
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